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1: Yeah,
0: you know, Mama Safari.
1: Yeah, Jerry. Yeah, I feel mad. I never did.
0: Oh, I don't know what for you. Yeah, it's a doing. Yeah, oh, city like oh, to Fuema. My Jerry, I bear sorry. Let you are any mama, you show you what any engagement ring, what any wedding ring, a little mama is suffering.
1: You know, Timber, finally, what's up? Yeah, that's not the best. My friend, my score, Talonga, that to chapter no, yes.
0: Oh, yes, I want a man at Talonga, or Pileki Vasson, eh?
1: Yeah, Tayaole, a few feet or fit to Talonga, file a loy crestete.
0: Yeah,
1: Taluta Tom Falani, Talo ia Ayelani, Maustadia, Talo Italia, my Japan. Yeah, later Aloysia would told you my daily too long in the EO. They fit Argentina, Maferica.
0: Malaya. Yeah. By force, five young and loose for Lima minute at 85. I put out of tongue or a fiafi, Marcuco or a fiafi. You have a talvatu for two years, Sau Langa, Mania Lavalay, Fiafi Sau, Mania Fortifying on Vayaso. 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

0: Yeah, along the NRL.
1: A leak, yeah.
0: Mm. Yeah, Michelle NRLW, then I'm at Po.
1: That's my chat.
0: Yeah, that's my chat. Yeah, I love our world soccer. Tai ole tolu ele fia fil ta long a Australia ma le au le lota alo ai kupito.
1: Ya.
0: Ya ta Lucia ye le au Australia la tutano.
1: Sa ole. 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
0: Ya, ya.
1: Ah, sa pe ya no South Korea. Ah.
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1: 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Se sa va vali tu nei ta ma va ile fe e ye le tapu.
0: If I
1: I'm not a valley. Oh,
0: on our way, Manuel, some fine with violet, Matu Yatel or tapping a lot to Otato. Ale, if you feel it, we did it a yawn malavalili.
1: Yeah,
0: every new year on malavalili fatal, I will have fate and malavalli.
1: No, ring all the soccer yet to Nune and Matua, Numera Tassia, to
0: all the
1: layer. When I have young or perfect innocent.
0: Your statue, I will live and for my.
1: Yeah.
0: Yeah, Talsia is fatal sang ia mawas have no why they are. You only too long in a fitty, New Cartonia, Nuya Lele Soka.
1: Yeah.
0: Elea must say, I won't know what was your World Cup.
1: More
0: in a day. Donald Matamata. Alan, you know, that's all my last enough for Anga Mafuina. They all worry too, let her told you, Siena, you one putting a man Altasia Winina or New Zealand.
1: Yeah.
0: Yeah, or last enough for Anga, I know why I know it.
1: Yeah. On the memory tupi. 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
1: Yeah.
0: A ola wole ila yo. So le ta fiola. Ta mwa ta o tupe tu tongi la wole. I tell you, my son is a little bit.
1: So,
0: I want to have a pillow to soak out. I see me for a pill, my life. Tell you, look, tell
1: her
0: to have a fire out. Tell her, yeah. So, I just want to miss you. Kiki, I'll wait. It's
1: all for your paper, Ulis, I know. I'll actually sit down with you fully.
0: So, what's the toy fitting?
1: Ah, till you tell the young mamma, pay a lender to it all.
0: Don't know.
1: Personally, say, Matau tears. Men, I know if you matamata me.
0: Yes, I tell you, man, they are too now.
1: Hello.
0: What a matter matter? Yeah. Yeah, why I'm not a mattering or it was a city to a sound. If you did any more for my fatigue, look. Or tell long a lot so far. You know, I'm not a matter, my matter whatever of you, pay my teacher. Well, men, I don't matter matter. Well, I will love alone side for little eyes of your soul.
1: Ana no musta mata matai. 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
0: Fia. 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
0: ni. 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
1: Yeah, but it's good to have you.
0: Yeah, no.
1: Yeah, my foot and listen, terminate, don't you tough out to Tama? My foot and mighty multinara, I know to Wang. Yeah, be unfair to Talanilla. Yeah, or Italia, or the president that. Or Italy, or the AI. You know, we are tattooed for now, I've had to Roma to LA. Yeah, Maro Lolfal.
0: So,
1: you offer your tattoo to Ma, I've had to Rutina. Yeah, Maro Lolfal.
0: Na usau ele ele non fa longo mai o e talanoa tu le vanga le talio le ai mai fam talai ni ele
1: ya
0: remain a

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1: or you
0: know, or you know, or you know, or you know, or you know, or you know, or you know, or you know, or you know, or you know, or you know, or you know, or you know, or you know, or you know, or you know, or you know, or you know, or you know, or you know, or you know, or you know, Ya fing tam mole usta
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0: To Sue and Amma.
1: To Sue and Amma Tal. Langa passes a tournament to TV.
0: Yes, you remember when I was a mad for my eight year Aluia. The late Taufia. Why, my mountain is Taufia. I
1: dare.
0: What Taufia? Is that if I had to why the Lulu Fadi my Alua Alua my wife. I do if you sell. You will let one of you in a whole room.
1: Oh, I was out of more. No, and I know to the UA name. If I don't know what I'm going to do, I'm
0: going to do it. I'm going to do it. I'm going to do it. I'm going to do
1: Salvati Alisolmona, Yasunga, ya Vainu Letau, Manuia Neviafi, Sunga Mawai, Yatawati, ya Malova Tai. To a full 1 minute on a tale or two la Eliva.
0: Mafia, your name is Sunga Vai.
1: Why
0: Nu Letau, Nay, all of my, that's the name, my yaoi.
1: Solely,
0: Mafia, your name, my solely. Lofa to Tamonampa, ya,
1: you know, story, Frango.
0: Lay, you know, that's if I tell Miss Falao, I'll pay quill tala to tattoo.
1: Oh,
0: and Maftau Yena.
1: Oh,
0: I allowed to mention for two.
1: Eh,
0: it's the individual oil and water to Tavare. They now we are not what now we are not what we are living matter.

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We're here Monday to Friday from 5 till 6 on 106.1 FM. 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
1: Yassas and hello. 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

0: 100, the Media Politics podcast. We are now in our campaign season where we are taking aim at the electoral kind of situation, looking at different issues and policies, hopefully talking to some politicians, activists, and the like, and bringing you all the updates about what's happening and what you should be voting for. I'm joined by two spokespeople from Anti-War Aotearoa this evening, to talk about a story or an investigation regarding the New Zealand Superfund, which was actually pretty shocking to me, even though we already knew some of the bad investments that the fund got up to. Yeah, this was a bit of a darker shift, I think. I'm joined by Gabriella and Eugene. Gabriella, do you want to give yourself a quick intro so our audience kind of knows where you're coming from and your kaupapa?
1: Yeah, kia ora. Ko Gabriella, makaritihine tu brainaho, he uri tenei no Ngāti Maniapoto, me hāmoa. Kia ora, everyone. I'm Gabriella. I'm speaking on this podcast tonight as a representative and spokesperson for Anti-War Aotearoa, which we have previously spoken on this podcast before, but for new listeners, we're a newly formed kaupapa that has been initiated in response to the illegal war on Iran, but also takes a very strong stance against New Zealand's involvement and complicity in all illegal wars of aggression, war crimes, the genocide in Gaza, and so on. So that's me. I come from West Auckland. I'm a lawyer, is my day trade. Not too sure what else to mention there.
0: But that's all good.
1: Good to be on this kaupapa again tonight.
0: Kia ora, and Eugene.
2: Kia ora koutou katoa, ko Eugene Doyle. Yes, I host solidarity.co.nz, and I'm one of the team at AWA. And yeah, I mean, what Gabriella was saying, you know, it's the Iran war, but it's all those wars of aggression in Lebanon and the West Bank and Yemen and, you know, right throughout the Middle East. And of course, you know, I caught up last week with the ambassador for Cuba here in Wellington, where I'm based. And, you know, we should all be deeply concerned about this because we're living in an age where America is increasingly, always has been, but they're increasingly turning to hard power to actually get their way, and people of good conscience needs to stand up against that. And so that's what AWA was all about.
0: Yeah, and as you've both kind of alluded to, it's not just one war or one conflict, right? And especially at this point in history, it seems that there are multiple fronts. There are multiple places where US is engaging in illegal wars, other forms of atrocity, empowering their allies to do the same. And alongside that, Western countries like our own are providing cover and complicity to allow them to operate without any real pushback. And that's one of the things that we're going to discuss tonight. So I think it was late last week, there's a story in Stuff from Isaac Davison about the New Zealand Superfund and the way that it was choosing to invest, you know, the money that is put into it to grow the superannuation fund to pay out superannuation to people who reach the pension age here in Aotearoa, New Zealand. There'd been some previous concerns about its investment in organizations or corporations that were engaging in business in the West Bank, I believe, so illegally. And we really shouldn't have been investing in those at a state level. I don't think anything's really been done about that as yet. There was a challenge to it. It was found that some of the rules have been changed to make it a little bit easier for them to get away with these kind of investments. And then it's turned out that they're also investing in Palantir Technologies, which is, I would argue, probably at the forefront of just broadly really evil corporations, especially in the military industrial complex, and especially and specifically in regards to the atrocities in Iran and in Gaza. Gabriel, I know that you were doing some of the work with people who brought this to Anti-War Aotearoa to start with.

0: as a story, as an investigation. How do you even find out something like this?
1: Oh,
0: And what
1: yeah, it
0: kind
1: was
0: of triggered
1: noted
0: it
1: very
0: all?
1: publicly on the Superfund website. So they, on an annual basis, list their investments as part of a public disclosure spreadsheet. So you can basically go onto the Superfund website and access access the most recent spreadsheet online. You can control F search Palantir and it pops up with over $140 million of the Superfund shares being invested in that particular company. And I know Eugene has done some further digging into that particular spreadsheet, but it appears that they have quite disturbing investments in military technology and arms investments that are directly linked to recent heinous war crimes and the genocide in Gaza across their portfolio.
2: Hey, one of the things that really triggered me was the fact that I heard people, there's obviously been a few stories around that. Hey, the New Zealand Super Fund is doing really well. We're one of the highest performing super funds in the world. Isn't that just tickety-boo? And it was a bit disturbing when you sort of drilled into it and you realized that New Zealand's super fund, so what funds our superannuation, is up to its eyeballs and the key tech companies and military hardware companies that have been involved in all the genocide in Gaza, the war in Iran, etc. So yeah, we decided to focus in on Palantir technology. And just in case anyone, I'm sure most people know Palantir, but yeah, so owned by Peter Thiel, who, thanks to John Key, is a New Zealand citizen. His CEO's a strange and evil man called Alex Karp. And what the company is, it's sort of sometimes it's a bit hard to get your head around it, but they're basically a big data analytics company, AI infrastructure, and they integrate their intelligence programs into other intelligence programs. So, for example, they work very closely with a crowd in Israel, part of the cyber warfare unit 8200. And so they integrate with them. They integrate with the US, and their biggest client is the US Department of War, formerly known as the Department of Defense. And they've been deeply involved in major war crimes. The Pager attacks is actually an example. The unit 8200 was one of the key drivers with the help of people like Palantir and those Pager attacks on Hezbollah. They do these really nasty things. They help with the creating hit lists for the Israeli military. So they crunch a whole bunch of data. They'll pull in cell phone data. They'll pull in research they have on people. They'll pull in facial recognition, all sorts of things. And then working with the military, whether that's the US military, the IDF or others, they then compile the hit list, and then at the appropriate moment, they'll be able to automatically say, that guy there, that journalist, that doctor, that Hamas fighter, whoever they're after, they've just got home, and it's almost fully automated, minimal human intervention. A missile strike will go in and will take out entire families. And they've done this thousands of times in Gaza. They did it repeatedly in Iran. And according to IDF people have spoken to Israeli media, they deliberately, as a preference, target their people, they attack these people in their homes with their families. And that is something that is making ordinary New Zealand citizens oodles of money to fund a far cozier retirement. And I'm sure that the three of us and everyone in this podcast don't want our money for retirement to be made by that kind of criminal activity.
0: One of the really shocking things to me is that it seems to

0: turned out that a whole bunch of shares in Palantir were bought in 2024 and 2025.
1: And over that period, those share or the value of those shares rose. I think it was 1,200%, around 1,200%, from February 2024 to October 2025. So within this explicit window of the genocide in Gaza, and in particular that escalating. And it was raised in Francesca Albanese, the special rapporteur for Palestine, in her report from an economy of occupation to an economy of genocide. And so Palantir was raised as one of the key military tech and data companies that is linked to technologies that have backed egregious war crimes, but within this kind of wider economy of genocide is one of the key companies that has profited enormously from this horrific, just unfathomable period of human extermination and suffering. And
0: This is
1: so
0: one of
1: it's terrifying that, the Superfund in particular and is profiting directly from these atrocities.
0: because that's us profiting.
1: It's us profiting,
0: It's
1: yes.
0: one of those things, right? I talked about it a few weeks back, 2 weeks back, at one of the marches. The intent of this kind of policy is to make us complicit, and it is to tie us directly into aggressive US imperialism in ways that make it functionally more difficult or functionally
1: Yes.
0: less likely for people to talk against it, or sometimes to even disentangle themselves from the administrative burden of it. Now you can imagine some way down the line now, if this ever becomes like a serious chance of being able to get the funds out of Palantir, people saying, "Oh, but they made us so much money. That's your pension." This
1: Yes.
0: is and like this is what it is about.
1: I think it's such a revealing example of how imperialism operates in relation to this, divide between the global north and the global south, right? The comforts of Western liberal economies being built upon the violent dispossession of the global south. And I mean, there are so many examples for it, but yeah, this particular example and just the kind of visual nature of those shares, and how they've exponentially increased as a direct result of the genocide is absolutely terrifying. But you're right in the way that it creates this kind of dependency for the New Zealand public at large, right? Because again, this is our superannuation. It's our dependency on, how would you say it, welfare architecture of a sort, which is directly tied to the dispossession and extreme violence which is enacted upon Palestine, upon the global south at large.
2: I think that amen to that totally. Our project at AWA was looking at the Palantir investment and the New Zealand super funds. That's what we're primarily talking about. But what New Zealanders should also be aware of is that our Minister of Defence made an interesting comment a couple of months ago, where he said that the GCSB, so our spy agency, is leading New Zealand's interaction with Palantir. And we should be aware that Palantir are deeply involved with our GCSB, just as it is across all the Five Eyes countries. We should be aware that they've got ongoing projects with our Defence Department. They're trying to get into our Health Department, and other major institutions of the New Zealand state. And what I just say there is, this is not a drill. If we want to be a sovereign nation, we should not be handing over all our data for our society to the United States of America's one of its key AI companies, because that sure as hell is one way to lose your sovereignty.
0: One of the things, and this is shocking to me, and maybe

0: one of you can kind of unpack this for us a bit, is that when the Guardians, who are the people who run and make the choices about the New Zealand Super Fund, are kind of when this was brought to their attention, as potentially like not being a good idea, probably falling outside their own rules, they said that Palantir is not captured by any of the exclusion criteria, which tend to be around kind of military stuff, weapons manufacturing, serious environmental destruction, and that sort of thing. They said there are some companies excluded for making illegal products, even more illegal products like cluster munitions. But in this case, Palantir was not captured by those criteria. How and why can that be the case when you have, the CEO Alex Karp on TV pretty regularly, or like on live video, saying, "Yeah, we're gonna kill people. Like we love doing it for America."
1: I mean, it's a great question. And I mean, this is only the start, right, of our campaign to effectively lobby the Superfund towards divestment because it's so blatantly obvious. I mean, it's ridiculous that that decision to invest those shares, particularly, in early 2024, was even made given the context. I will note, though, that the PSNA's High Court decision for judicial review, which was successful, and as you have, already set out in your introduction, that decision is quite interesting because it wasn't an interrogation as to whether the decision of the super fund to invest in companies such as Motorola that were involved in illegal Israeli settlements. And that was the focus of PSNA's campaign, right, for further divestment. It wasn't whether that decision to invest in those companies was unlawful. It was more this inquiry into and interrogation of whether the policies that the Superfund had in place at that time were lawful by way of the overriding statute. I've got it noted down here. Sorry. That's right, the New Zealand Superannuation and Retirement Income Act, because Section 58 of that act says that the guardians must invest the fund in a manner that is consistent with different things, different obligations, but notably avoiding prejudice to New Zealand's reputation as a responsible member of the world community. So, like you've already set out, what had effectively happened over the course of several years was the super fund had slowly stripped away its own internal investment policies of key references to international human rights law and UN, global benchmark standards for ethical investment. And it was in that process of stripping away those key references that the High Court then found that the policy, as it had currently stood, was unlawful because it doesn't allow the guardians to uphold their duties in investing in a way that avoids prejudice to New Zealand's reputation as a responsible member of the world community. So the super fund guardians, they're not taking that decision on appeal. And I think, I can't remember how long ago, but effectively they've decided that they're going to accept that court decision and they will review their policies accordingly to improve those references to, international human rights and, basic global benchmarks of ethical investment as they should have done. Anyway,
0: So,
1: so I think the issue and the interesting thing for this campaign is with that internal review process, in order to make their internal policies lawful and in line with international human rights law, is whether that will also enable them to reconsider some of these investments, for example,

0: in Palantir, which clearly prejudices, prejudices New Zealand's reputation in relation to the egregious human rights violations that Palantir has been tied to.
1: And it continues a process of really trashing our reputation. Like when I've several times in the past year heard people in West Asia refer to New Zealand as part of the axis of genocide, which I hope would be hurtful to the ears of any decent New Zealander that New Zealand, and because you know, as lots of people have pointed out, including Francesca Albanese, who you mentioned before, or Pascal Lota, that genocide is a collective action of the collective West. And New Zealand, in multiple ways, including in investing in companies like Palantir, is actually participating in the genocide and all sorts of egregious war crimes that do terrible damage to our reputation. And I think we just want to encourage New Zealanders to actually stand up for a better New Zealand. You know, who are you? What do you stand for? What do you believe in? And surely it's not investing in military tech. You know, and Alex Karp, the CEO, he mentioned that the future of hard power, and he's a great believer in hard power, that America is on a rampage and he loves it. Israel's on a rampage across the Middle East and he loves it. That's why they have board meetings in Israel to show solidarity with Israel. And as New Zealanders, we should stand up and say, we do not want to be part of this. We're better than that.
2: Yeah, it does seem like a really clear example of something prejudicing our reputation. I'm like, and even with the changes in policy, which I think we're in 2022, it should still not, under the current policy, you'd think that this still would be an issue. I saw that this is such weird timing, right? It's such like evil timing for this to occur. But they removed specific references to the UN Global Compact and direct links to human rights standards in 2022. And then just like, hey, cool, let's like make a whole bunch of money out of Palantir. I just don't know how they can be countenanced. It's such an absurd and evil thing to do.
1: Yeah, which is why it's our job to climb into them. You know, these people aren't going to have any epiphanies. They're not going to suddenly, you know, they're not going to have a road to Damascus. They go back to the Middle East. They're not going to have a road to Damascus moment and suddenly realize that they've gone down the wrong path in life and that they're investing in evil. So that's why it's our job as citizens to mobilize, to actually get enough people to actually apply pressure to change those policy settings. And this is a very good year to be doing it because it's election year.
2: Yeah, and they have divested from stuff in the past on this basis, from what I know. I don't think the judgment that saw in PSNA's favor asked, told, like demanded they divest, right, from Motorola, Airbnb, Expedia,
0: No, it
2: and
0: didn't
2: one other.
0: get to that stage. And I think PSNA's tactic, at least from what I had sort of read in that decision, was that, and the commentary sort of surrounding it, is that the revision of the policy documents would naturally
2: Right.
0: trigger that divestment. But that's the next step, right? And as Eugene has pointed out, can we expect these people to just randomly have a change of heart? I mean, it's, clear on everything that this is prejudicial to New Zealand's reputation. You don't necessarily need the UN Global Compact to tell you that when, I mean, the human rights violations and war crimes that it's been linked to are just so egregious. And there are other international investment funds that have been divesting from Palantir too. I think it was the Dutch pension fund, ABP, in March earlier this year had made a decision to divest its €825 million investment shareholding in Palantir. So again, it's this, there's a wider conversation at play. It's blatantly obvious where the super fund should go with this. And I do note as well too, so I've just pulled up the the kind of press release that The Guardian had posted in response to the judicial review decision. And

0: and they do note that updates to the policy documents in recent years had not, however, materially changed the Guardian's actual engagement and exclusion practices. So they're kind of, you know, defending themselves from the next step here. But again, we just have to see how this goes and, yeah, make sure that we build a strategic campaign that most importantly brings public awareness along with us.
1: And as you said, Eugene, in an election year, right, where, you know, this is the Superfund is already like looking to shape up as a potential campaign issue in regards to whether or not you're getting a pension later, for example. But to have this as a ancillary part of that, where, yeah, you'll get your pension on time, but it's paid for by genocide, is, I think, would be really shocking to a lot of people in this country who aren't aware of that.
2: Yes, and one thing people can do is, as it is election year, obviously turn up at meet the candidate meetings, ask, you know, like, I'd like to see our parties, particularly those more to the left, actually come out very clearly and say that they are going to instruct the Guardians that they cannot continue this terrible process of investing in the US-Israeli war machine. You know, it's got to stop. And I think we should apply pressure, you know, so people who are watching this, make sure you go to meet the candidates' meetings. Make sure you write to your MPs so that we can be, as New Zealanders have done in the past, as we've achieved changes. You know, we did get the Homosexual Law Reform Bill, and we did get the Nuclear Free New Zealand Act. I've gone the longer title. We did stop our relationship with racist South Africa. We can do these things, but we need more of us to actually get in the game and actually, you know, take the fight to these people.
0: Yeah, and I think the key word too is in reputation, right? Like, and so I guess what that captures is this, you know, strategic opportunity to draw attention to those reputational, to that reputational damage by demonstrating in our masses how disturbing this investment is.
2: Yeah. These people are seriously weird, by the way. You know, all of these billionaires, yep, they're really rich. Yep, they're really powerful. They're also seriously weird dudes. You know, all of them, Elon Musk and Alex Karp and Peter Thiel. Somebody described them the other day. They're like these, they're like teenage boys when they talk politics. They're obsessed with sci-fi. Palantir, but I'm sure most people know this, you know, Palantir's the crystal ball. Did you know this, Kyle? You know, the crystal ball from Lord of the Rings. You know, funnily enough, it was sort of the evil Sauron who was looking out across Middle Earth and conducting some of his evil business via the Palantir. How appropriate. I think they're almost like an avatar for the collective West at the moment, or the leadership of the collective West. They are not very nice people, and they're doing really evil shit. And people of conscience have to see them for what they are.
1: How do you think we get past the current state of things to that understanding? Because I think, and especially at a leadership or decision-making level, because I think by and large, people look at Elon Musk now, or Alex Karp like ranting, or Peter Thiel just looking like he does, and say, well, those are not people that I'm okay associating with. But across the West, and here in Aotearoa New Zealand as well, leadership is very happy to kind of hand wave stuff away, like, oh, we don't agree with what they're doing. Yeah, we condemn all violence in the Middle East. You know, Winston Peters came out today, 15th of June, to say he hoped that hostilities had ceased with this latest potential deal being done. But meanwhile, we're giving this material support. There's a whole bunch of stuff happening in the background. There's a whole bunch of association in the background that isn't forefronted, that people just aren't as aware of as the plausible deniability that's regularly being presented by our politicians. How do we bridge that gap as activists or with our anti-war Aotearoa or as just members of the public? How do we get to that point?
2: Well, I think, hey, I'll tell you what, it's long and it's hard. People often come around and go, oh, but I marched against Iraq or something or other and it didn't work out. Listen, guys, we are in a long, hard struggle here and we're up against a very powerful, well-resourced team. So, yeah, we need our Labor Party to muscle up, to really grow a backbone and have very front-footed policy. So any pressure you can apply to them, to the Greens, to, all the parties, have to be encouraged to take far stronger stances. And the work you're doing, Kyle, hosting a platform, getting out there and communicating, that's all part of this long struggle. It's not a quick, I often joke, I say, I'm just heading up the stairs to my office to overthrow the American Empire. And unfortunately, it's not going to happen overnight. We're in a very long, hard, tough struggle. So it's a marathon, not a sprint. And yeah, mobilizing. There's been a number of anti-war protests around the country, and some of them have attracted pretty decent numbers. They've got to be bigger. The alternative media platforms. There's some terrific work going, and we've got to make it bigger, better. Something I actually believe in really strongly is the different groups have to be far better at working together. Setting aside their ideological differences or whatever, and actually really focusing in on the things that unite us, and then sharing our resources to take the struggle to the bad guys.
1: Any
0: Yeah,
1: thoughts
0: great,
1: from you?
0: great response.
1: Yeah, I think
0: I was just
1: that's one,
0: thinking
1: isn't
0: about
1: it?
0: it because obviously we've had such a big weekend for sport, right? And it's always amazing to me to see the ways in which, people can mobilize around sports kaupapa. And I find it, increasingly fascinating the ways in which we can just sort of rally together under, an umbrella for a particular team. But I think something more interesting to sort of expand upon from that conversation is, okay, there is this capacity to come together as we've seen, over these moments of celebration. But what could that effectively teach us as well for organizing our communities and what it means to kind of rally together, both in the joyful moments, but also in the kind of the human empathy and outrage for fellow suffering. That is also required to really push back and resist things at that effective mass level.
1: Yeah, I think it was Kwame Ture. I think it was. I'm going to summarize right now. When you're talking about, there's a difference as well between mobilizing and organizing.
0: Yes.
1: We can get people out on the streets. We can get people to a stadium to see the team, but unless you build an infrastructure, unless you build something which can take consistent, concerted action, that can train people to do this stuff, that can help people to understand what is happening, to always keep the pressure on. Because otherwise, you all turn up for one big march, or you get one win, and like, okay, cool, we did it, yay! All right, now what? As Eugene has said, like it's a big enemy, and it's going to take a long time. And I think we're at a really big inflection point in the West, and especially here in some ways, around how do we turn some of this energy in the wider populace. I keep coming back to it, but something like over 80% of people in the country don't want New Zealand involvement in Iran, right? That's a stunning number. It isn't stopping our government from doing it. Like that's not enough. There has to be something more. There has to be further steps, and those steps have to have a destination that gets us multiple outcomes, not just a politician said something once.
2: Yeah, I mean, changing the policy settings of the country, that's the game. That's the real game. It's not just having a good demonstration or whatever. It's what are the things we can do to change fundamental policy settings in the country. And that includes our topic tonight, Palantir and the NZ Super Fund divesting from such evil companies. Hey, you said something. I
0: Absolutely.
2: just wanted to pick up on Gabriel.

0: Gabriella, about our joyfulness. And I just say to everyone, because I just know everyone who's watching this, that they're on our team. You know, I love other people to curious minds who maybe this might be more fresh to. But you should feel a joy that we're in this struggle, because I would hate to be on that other side. I just the very thought that I was indifferent to the conditions of people in the Middle East and what the West is inflicting on them, I would hate to be such a person. So I think, you know, all these people are involved in this struggle. Feel good. You know, it's draining waking up every morning and looking at what the latest evil act by Trump and co is. But my God, you're on the right side of history. So take some ihi, some wehi out of that and kick on and do some more.
1: Yeah, fantastic. We've got a march coming up this week to mobilise with a range of different demands. That is on June the 20th, on Saturday, noon, Altair Square in Tamaki Makaurau. Are you both going to be there?
2: Yes.
0: I'm going to drive up from Wellington. Wouldn't miss it.
1: Wonderful. So people, that's one way that people can get involved, get some numbers out to that. I think showing...
0: That was a joint venture with Greenpeace and anti-war.
1: The last episode of the podcast was with Nevo Flynn from Greenpeace talking about that and the different demands of the March for Peace. So you can go back and have a listen to that if you want to get that the full picture of why and how we're doing that. What should people turning up to a march be looking for, or how can they look to connect kind of with the wider infrastructure once they've got out on the streets, have rallied with people that, you know, share their thoughts and their consideration for the global community? How do you turn that energy into, okay, now I'm going to take extra steps, I'm going to do more, I'm going to get more involved?
0: I think you kind of answered the question in a way. It's that they're not one-off events. You know, if it's one-off event, then it's lovely, and you get the benefit of being with people, and that's enormously valuable. I think marching, wandering down the street, make sure you talk to people you don't know, chat to people. You know, all of that's really wonderful. But as you said, Kyle, it's got to be. Okay, what's next? Who can I link up with? What organization do I really want to be part of and engage with? And, you know, and all of these outfits you can reach out to, whether that's AWA or whether it's Greenpeace or whoever, and do stuff. You know, all of us make contributions in very different ways. And it's just that multiplying effect, you know, that's it. And, yeah, and I think your sentiment was 100% right. It's got to be what's next. What else can we do? How else can we influence the dialogue? How can we – oh, hey, I'll tell you a really interesting idea you know, some people aren't worth talking to. You know, they're just out and out racists or fascists or whatever. Don't waste your breath on them. Don't waste your breath on them. The people I am particularly interested in talking to are the persuadables. So if you think in your friend network, your family network, wherever, you know, you might not have a platform or whatever, but you're a person who operates in society. Who are the persuadables? Who are the lapsed and the lazies? Maybe 20 years ago or something, they were involved in the struggle, and now they're sort of... just focusing on family life or whatever. Who are the lapsed and lazies? Get, you know, reignite them. Who are the persuadables? So you know, and forget the rest. Forget, you know, you don't have to have fights with people who are totally opposed to your viewpoints. That can burn your brain cells up, believe me. You know, so I'd say that you know, for civilians rather than full-time activists, that's a really good thing to do. And share stuff. You know, if you see one of your podcasts, Kyle, if you see one of Kyle's podcasts, share it, get it out there. Make sure some of these lapsed and lazies and persuadables actually get a hold of useful brain food to actually get them too into the struggle.
2: Yeah. And I think you've already mentioned it, Eugene, but in terms of, you know, tangible next steps, I mean, even with the news today, right, and the possibility of a

0: a peace deal being on the table. Israel isn't going to go anywhere anytime soon. Who knows what their next horrific war crime will be. I mean, what they're still doing to Gaza and the West Bank on an ongoing daily basis, what they're still, doing to southern Lebanon. All of that is going to continue unless we are able to put pressure on our government to divest, to withdraw all support of these, what are effectively the fascist nations of the 21st century, Israel and the United States. So none of that is going away overnight. And I think this particular campaign to divest from Palantir shares, as well as to draw wider awareness to its growing presence in our own military infrastructure, I think is super critical. And it's a tangible way that we can put our energy into a COPA for divestment. And you think about the recent success of BDS in dismantling the apartheid state of South Africa, and the similar kind of historical patterns and timeline that's playing out, because it is inevitable that Israel as an illegal genocidal occupation will fall. But that kind of material economic pressure will help generate the energy for a democratic Palestinian state to be born again. So we've just got all hands on deck and keep in touch with our COPAPA, particularly in terms of the Superfund campaign, because there'll be more mahi that's required in building that pressure for divestment.
1: Absolutely. And I'll link to the story, the stuff story in the summary, and I'll also link to our Instagram page so you can keep up to date with all of that. You can go and review everything, make sure it's all on the level, and see where the next events are, what the next campaigns are. I think that's a good place to leave it. Good full circle there, Gabriella, to bring us back around. I appreciate that. Thank you so much for joining me, both of you, this evening.
2: Pleasure.
0: Yeah, pleasure. Paul Mario.
1: And thank you to our audience for listening. That's also something that's really important for this stuff to work, is for people to actually be tuning in, listening to what we have to say, taking that elsewhere, as Eugene said, talking to friends and family who may not have access to alternative media, and letting them know that it is out there, that there are people out there doing the work to find the stuff out and to try and bring the information to you. So share this episode if you get the chance. We'll be back with another episode on Wednesday, I think. And in the near future, we'll hope to have a few candidate episodes coming up as well, where we talk to different political candidates about what their parties might be up to. You might get the opportunity to see where you can pressure some of these people into taking a variety of different stances, including divesting from Palantir.

hour. So hope you have a fantastic weekend. We're going to listen to Polio Cola by Dog Fan. Yeah, and I hope everything is going well and you're keeping warm. Ka kite.

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0: Do you like the weird, the paranormal, the conspiratorial, and the things on the fringe? 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

0: koutou katoa, no mai, haere mai, ki te not all tattoos are rainbows.
1: In season one, we talked to people about the stories behind their ink, and we heard everything from Tom Rolandi's experiences as a tattoo apprentice to comedian Katie Burrows' tale of once getting a tattoo on a date at 10 a.m. In season two, we're diving deeper, exploring the role tattoos play in culture and communities. But first, who are we? This is my co-host Helen, and she took her husband's name after they got married. And just to be clear, it was his last name. You didn't take his,
0: first name. You're not
1: Helen Ben. You are Helen Anderson.
0: I'll give you that. It's sort of half true. I like to tell people that actually I took my mother's maiden name. It just happens to be the same last name that my husband has.
1: Bad feminist.
0: And this is Hillary. She's an environmentalist, but she turns a blind eye to her husband's very unethical basketball shoe collection. And

0: More importantly than us being really nice to each other with our introductions, our guest today is Craigie Lee, definitely not Craig, who is a tattoo artist and the owner of Union Tattoo here in Te Whanganuiatara. He's also an organiser of the Wellington Tattoo Convention, which is back this July for its 7th year.
1: So, Craig, before we start asking you questions, you may ask us one, preferably about ourselves and related to tattoos, but it doesn't have to be.
2: Okay. Well, hello, first of all. Thanks for having me. My question to you is, I know you are both parents. I'm a parent as well. Do you think your kids will get tattooed, or do you think it's not cool because you've got tattoos?
1: I think if given the chance right now, my five-year-old would. She insisted on getting her ears pierced. She's just like, oh, things that hurt. Yeah, I love it. But I think that when she's older, she'll rebel against us and have clean skin.
2: Mm. Tattoos are a way of rebelling, right? Mm. So if mum and dad have got them.
0: Mm. I like it. Yeah. Is that your strategy? Is that why you have them?
2: It's something we've discussed, yeah, probably. But my parents did have tattoos as well.
0: Mm. Yeah.
2: But yeah, what about you?
0: I think I would love when my kids are old enough to talk about getting matching tattoos with them.
2: Nice.
0: And then I'll see if they like me or not. Someone said I was a cool parent the other day.
1: Yeah.
0: And I'm just going to take that to heart.
2: Yeah, we all try to be, but whether your kids think you are or not is a completely different story.
0: Oh, yeah, absolutely, absolutely.
1: I like when I just hear my kids say, like, not performatively, I'll hear her just in her own play and then she'll be like, "F-" and that either means I'm a really good parent or a really bad one. I don't know which.
0: My favourite thing is, so obviously you competitive parent against your partner.
2: Yeah.
1: Oh, yeah.
0: And I like to ask my kids, what noise does mummy make? And they say something nice. And then what noise does daddy make? And they say no. And I was like, I'm a cool parent comparatively to him at least.
2: You're the good cop.
0: Yeah. I'm definitely the fun one, and I get in trouble for that from my partner as well.
1: Yeah.
0: But enough about children. Let's talk about how you became a tattoo artist.
2: I'm dyslexic, so art was the only thing at school I pretty much passed and got a good grade in. But back then, tattooing wasn't as accessible as it is now, and wasn't something, you didn't go to careers day and see tattoo shops there and like, this is a viable career to do. So I was also into music, so I started playing in bands and driving bands on tour because I had a van. And I basically drove a band from the States, and one of them was a tattoo artist, and we hung out and I was like, man, I could do this. This is awesome. I can draw, get paid to draw. Like, this is the dream. So that's kind of how I fell into it. And then found an apprenticeship and went, did that route.
1: That's a cool origin story.
0: I relate to the, like, having a van so you get this job thing, because when I was a student, that was the only reason I was the film producer, is because I could get everyone everywhere.
2: Yes.
1: Wait, did you have a van?
0: Not a van, but a vehicle of
2: a
0: any kind.
2: Van.
1: Oh, right.
2: Yeah.
1: Mm-hmm.
0: But no, I didn't become a tattoo artist from that.
1: And so that was in the States, and then you wound up here?
2: Oh, that was in England.
1: Okay.
2: Yeah, so I used to drive a lot of American bands when they came over.
1: Oh, right, yeah, yeah.
2: Just because they were the bands that were always looking for somebody. And then obviously the more you start doing it, and then the more you do, the more people you meet, and it just kind of like snowballs into like, I'm actually getting quite regular work doing this now, which was cool.
1: Do you remember the first tattoo you ever did on human skin?
2: I do. It was on the guy that taught me, and it was the Black Flag logo. So four basically bars, black bars. Which, as an apprentice, doing a straight line is like one of the hardest things you can do.
1: Yeah.
2: So I don't know why they thought that would be a good idea for me.
1: How did it go?
2: I mean, it was in there. Like, I haven't seen it recently, but it looked all right. It wasn't too shaky.
1: That's amazing. We should ask that of all tattoo artists. Do you remember the first
2: line
1: you
2: question,
1: did on skin?
2: Yeah.
1: Because you must be terrified, you know. It's very hard reverse thing.
0: Well, now I have a follow-up question, which is, what is the first mistake you made in tattooing?
2: I mean, there's definitely things like that first year. I was like, I would not do things like that now. But I don't know mistake-wise. Like, there's been things over the years that happen, you know. But, like, in terms of mistake, the craziest one I can think of was a lady came in to get her kids' names tattooed on either wrist. She gave me the names and the dates, and I copied them, tattooed them, and then she came in the next day and she's like, oh, I put the wrong date on the wrong names.
0: No.
2: So it wasn't my fault, but it was a mistake that I was just like, you know, your heart just drops and you know.

0: But yeah, we covered up the dates and then put the dates above the name, so it was right in the end. But
1: That's nice that you helped. Yeah. Like, that was her mistake.
2: You wanted the best for her
0: experience.
2: Exactly.
0: It's still a tattoo that I've put on her.
2: Yeah, you weren't like, too bad, get out of here.
0: Nah.
2: I feel like there's so many more tattooing stories that you would have, but I really think we should start talking about the Wellington Tattoo Convention and how that got started.
0: It got started just because there wasn't anything in Wellington, you know. There was Taranaki is kind of the big one in New Zealand, and then that was kind of it. Oh, there was one in Hamilton maybe back then, but yeah, it wasn't a lot. And I've got a friend Keith, and he organises a couple of car shows, and he's like into tattooing. He's got a lot of tattoos, and we're just having a beer one night, and he's like, "Why has nobody done one?" I was like, I don't know. Makes sense. I think there have been ones in the past, but not like an annually regular thing. I think the last one was in like Lower Hutt some point in like maybe 2006, 2005, something like that. So there have been things in the past, but not like, an annual thing that celebrates tattooing on that level. And, you know, and I think probably like tattoo conventions as a whole have changed a lot. They used to be very geared up for tattoo artists, whereas now they're geared up more towards the public. So he was just like, would you look at doing it? And I was like, well, yeah. I was like, if you're thinking about it, somebody else might be, and I'd rather be involved with it and have a tattoo artist involved with it than somebody who's an outsider and maybe is not geared up for the artist as much as I would want something to be. So yeah, that's how it started.
1: And what were kind of the intentions at the start for it?
0: Well, I travelled a lot. Like, I've probably worked maybe like 70 or 80 tattoo conventions around the world, so I felt like I had a good idea of what it wanted to be. And I wanted to gear it up so it was more geared up for the artists. I wanted to do like talks and seminars and have like an artist day on the Friday so they can come in and set up and just have like an easy day. But there's also things to do for them. And then Keith just wanted to create like a cool event that was like inclusive, family friendly, and just like fun, really.
2: And now you're on your 7th year.
0: I was actually thinking back, but I think this is the 8th.
2: Oh.
0: Yeah.
2: We have to change that.
0: Yeah, we're very... So our first year was 2019, and then we were very lucky that we never had to cancel a show because of COVID during the COVID years. We moved one 6 months so we could fit in between the alert levels and what was allowed with people and capacity and all that kind of thing. But yeah, we were lucky we never missed a year.
1: As part of the convention, like obviously part of it is exposure for artists and artists to connect with each other. But is it for the artists in a community sense as well?
0: Absolutely, yeah. I mean, that's why I wanted to do the Friday, because I feel, especially as tattooing as a craft grows and there seems to be so many more shops around and people that I don't know and haven't met, a convention is like just the perfect opportunity to meet them, you know, and just talk to people and, you know, go to the after party and have a few beers and relax and just chat about life in the studio and familiar things that you're all dealing with week in and week out and leaving a bit of stress maybe, frustrations.
2: And would you say that that opportunity for the community to come together is really important?
0: I would say it is. It's like I've always been wanting to do conventions ever since I started, because it is a way of meeting people. And like, you know, every week you work with awesome people in your shop, but artists do things differently, you know, and it's just a chance to get to see how other people work and maybe pick up some tips and pointers and, you know, talk about the whole scope of tattooing in general and the direction it's going. But I feel it is. I feel it's like an important part of having a community.
1: Do you vet the artists that are part of it?
0: So the first year we did it as an invitational.
1: Oh, yeah.
0: Which annoyed a few people. Because, like, the first year was a smaller venue. We could only have 60 artists. And that first year we wanted to do, like, we wanted to have 50% male artists and 50% female artists and make it really like, okay, this is a different thing, which I think reflects Wellington as a city as well. So that was really hard. So basically we could invite 30 female artists and then 30 male artists. And then lots of the local artists, kind of the ones that got annoyed. And I'm like, well, I could fill the whole convention with local artists, but then nobody's going to buy tickets because you're all here week in, week out tattooing anyway. So we did like invite them to the other parts of it, like the seminars and kind of stuff, but you know what people are like. I think most people are fine now. So we changed it. We learned from that, and the second year we changed it and we're like,

0: Still invite, but you can apply. So send us an application so we have a little look at their work, see how long they've been tattooing, and yeah, make a call based on that, on basically like, yes, yeah, style and like having a nice mix of different genders and people. And yeah, just making sure there's a mix of people that do walk-ins as well. Not everyone does bookings, because obviously you buy a ticket and you want to come and get a tattoo and everyone's booked up, then it's no fun for the public either. So yeah, there's a lot of elements to think about in terms of like who we invite and why. And it's not always because we don't like you. It might be because we already have 30 traditional artists doing American traditional. We don't need another one. We need more fine line artists or more realistic artists for that year. So yeah, but we always say to people like, apply next year and, you know, we'll... It's a juggling act.
1: We can imagine.
2: Yeah, that would be tough. Tell us how you came to have films at and film presence at your at the convention.
0: Well, that was just due to the venue. So the venue's part of Massey Uni, and they've put a lot of money into their film students and the film programs. So the big screen in the main hall is part of that. And that's it's basically like a green screen, but it's digital, so they can film people in front of it and put backgrounds and worlds behind them. And there's a lecture theatre off the main hall that they always said to us, oh, it would be cool if you could use it. And we were just like, we don't know what we'd use it for. Like, we could do talks, but it makes more sense to do them on the stage in the main room. Mm-hmm. And then last year we went to look at it and they're like, oh, come and look at the lecture theatre. It's a state-of-the-art cinema now. We've refurbished it and spent like hundreds of thousands on it. And we went in, we were like, this is really cool. And I'm a big cinephile anyway. I love movies. And I reached out to James at the Terrify Film Festival, which he runs once a year, and then he does kind of like screenings every now and again for one-off films. And I said, would you be interested in sort of collabing with us and helping us get some films? And he was like, yep. And last year we just kind of tested the waters and we did some horror films and we did What We Do in the Shadows, because I felt that was a very Wellington film. Mm-hmm. And this year we kind of have sort of gone down the route of doing all anime and Studio Ghibli and just, you know, making it a bit more family friendly. Yeah. So if mum or dad's tattooing, they can go off and watch a movie for a little while and be entertained.
1: That's clever. Tell us more about the family friendly part of it. How do you make tattooing conventions family friendly?
0: Well, it's one of those things, right? Lots of people have tattoos and lots of people have kids. Myself and my partner Keith, who I run the show with, included. So from the first year, we were like, there needs to be something to keep kids entertained so they're not nagging you. Oh, you done yet? Are you done yet? You know, where you're getting tattooed. So, that, you know, we brought on like the face painting and like airbrush tattoos. I think like one year on Halloween, we did like a trick-or-treating thing, and we did like a kid's tattoo comp, because we do the tattoo competition, you know, with all the adults. And then we did like a kid's one for like that, so they could bring up their spray on tattoo and then win a little like Halloween themed goodie bag. And yeah, like cornhole and like connect four and just things like that, just to try and keep them occupied, because we know what it's like.
1: Yeah, it's kind of genius. I always think like there are so many more opportunities for businesses to think about entertaining kids so that people can actually do what they need to.
2: And it's inclusive.
1: Yeah, I feel like massage parlors in particular should entertain your children. You'd have a lot more stressed parents getting what they need.
0: Yeah.
2: Well, it's like there's always a coffee cart at my kids' football games.
1: And clever.
2: It's
0: that's the entertain the adults, though.
1: Yeah, that's the opposite. That's the opposite.
2: Yeah, exactly. If you would like, you could do a shout out to the people who make the tattoo convention awesome, because I'm sure you're working with so many people.
0: Yeah, so myself and Keith, we're like the driving force kind of behind most of it. Keith's partner Sarah is kind of like the face that welcomes and looks after everybody at the show. All the artists kind of refer to as the convention mama, because she's kind of running around making sure everyone's got what they need. Taylor has been great the last few years running our print room, because obviously all the artists need things printed and stencils are made, so he's kind of run that for us. Yeah. And then sponsors like Dr. Pickles, they put a lot of help and time and effort into making it happen. Ink Pro, Boneface Beer, and probably going to forget somebody. Oh, Naomi Hotel, they kind of give us a discount for all the artists. So,
2: And your MC?
0: Oh, Rachel, yes. So last year she MC'd for us for the first time and was amazing, like fantastic. Again, like interacting with the kids and just basically doing cool things and getting them on stage and just making it feel more involved. And I definitely think we'd had it a lot. I emceed the first few years, not amazingly, but just because I was just like, okay, cool, it's going to cost us nothing if I do it. And then I think the first year we got somebody outside

0: was a friend of mine, Dan Borman, the comedian. You know, he did that fitted sheet stunt on Cuba Street.
1: Yes.
0: he did a few years ago. And then just from him doing it, I was like, that works really well. Mm-hmm. We should get somebody to do it every year. And it's just something off our shoulders. So yeah. Rachel did it last year, did a fantastic job. So she's back again this year.
2: Mm. How much time does it take for you to pull this off?
0: I would say we started running the socials from January.
2: Yeah.
0: And then all the artist invites went out in December. So a good like 6-7 months really.
2: It's like a part-time, half-year job.
0: It is a part-time job for sure. Well, you know, this week it's been more of a full-time job. It's a part-time job that becomes full-time.
2: Well, it's exciting that people can expect it this year's convention.
0: I'm excited about the movies, just mainly because I'm...
2: There's some tattooing, but mostly come and see the movies.
0: I've been watching a few of the Studio Ghibli ones with my daughter, so I'm quite just looking forward to seeing that. But we've got some good bands this year as well. I can't remember their names, but I was on Spotify this week listening to a lot of their stuff, and I was like, it's going to be a nice vibe. The tattoo comps are always fun. Oh, we're doing a new... So basically, because of the AI thing at the moment, it's a hot topic. Mm-hmm. And we kind of followed in some other events like Armageddon of like, we don't want AI artwork or banners at our show. Mm. Like, you know, tattooing something that's done by hand and we want everybody to reflect that. So basically to encourage people to do that, we're introducing like a best hand-painted banner competition. Aww. So basically, like, you know, if you want people to do it, you've got to put something up and encourage them to do it. So yeah, that's something I'm looking forward to walking around and viewing and judging, because it's almost like a little art exhibition in itself within the convention, you know?
2: Yeah. And I think when we were pre-interviewing you, you also said there's like a bit of an art show in the lead up.
0: Yes. So Matt Jordan, he's done a show, or he did a show in Auckland called Body of Work, which was like 10 years of his career, basically. So I spoke to him and I said, is there a possibility we could bring it down to Wellington? And he said, I'll have a think about it. And then I spoke to him earlier this year and he was just like, yeah, let's make it happen. So that's going to be a free event, which is running at Fish Cube Gallery, which opens this Friday. So the 26th. So yeah, come down at 6 o'clock, get some beers, view the artwork, and then that's running for 3 weeks. So it'll be running 2 weeks before the convention and then a week after the convention. And that's free entry for anybody in Wellington. Pop down, have a little look.
1: Yeah.
0: And if you want to meet Matt in person, he's there on the Friday for the opening.
2: We should maybe do
1: field
2: that.
1: Trip.
0: I'll send you a reminder.
1: Yes, thank you. This is unrelated, but why do you go by the name Craigie?
0: It's because when I was working with American bands, when they say Craig, it sounds like Greg, and I didn't like being called Greg, but they can say Craigie and pronounce it well. Lee is my middle name, so it's sort of like Leaky, Craigie Lee is what my dad used to call me when I was a kid, so I was just like, just call me Craigie Lee. It sounds right. I know who you're talking to.
1: I'm just going to call you Craig.
0: Ugh.
2: That's annoying. I have two uncles who are both called Craig, but one is American, so he's Craig.
0: Yeah.
2: So it's helpful differentiation.
0: But there's a few of you, yeah.
1: Have you heard an American say the word crayon? It's a crown.
0: No.
2: Oh. Okay, let's stop making fun of different accents for a second. I think we were talking a little bit about how important that community is for tattoo artists, but kind of the reasoning behind that is there's a fair few mental health challenges.
0: Absolutely, yeah.
2: Do you want to talk a little bit about
0: that? Yeah, I think that's a really big part of tattooing that people don't think, and actually being self-employed in general, anybody who's running a business and having to generate their own income, there's a lot of challenges, and there's different ways to deal with it, but it affects everybody the same way. I think it's a massive part that is often overlooked and people don't talk about.
2: Is there anything in the mental well-being space you include as part of the convention or in your business?
0: I think just having talks, having like the seminars and the talks. I mean, it's an idea that's been floated around this year with other studios in Wellington about having sort of like maybe like not a monthly thing, but like maybe like a bi-monthly, just sort of a catch-up thing where people can come and chat about things, because I feel there's not much of a support network other than just friends. And I feel whenever I have issues at the studio, I'll call other studio owners and friends and be like, hey, what would you do in this situation? Or what's your take on this, to make like an informed decision about what to do? Because I think when things pop up, sometimes you can be quite, I don't know, hot-headed and emotional and try and make decisions when really you've got to think on things for a little bit and decide which way to go. But yeah, and I mean, especially in today's world, you know, of like online reviews and all those kind of things that are another element that we never used to have to do.

0: you just used to be like, you know, getting deadlines of artwork finished for people, or like dealing people when they come in. And also, like, a lot of people will use you as therapy a little bit, you know. They come in and chat, and there is a customer that I tattoo quite regularly. He's the loveliest guy you've ever met. I always have a great time tattooing him, but he comes and gets tattooed because his young son died. And it's always really heavy after his appointments, you know. Like, I'm just like, oh, don't book me anyone enough for that one, because I'm going to want a cup of tea and a thing. And like, I love spending time in tattooing him, but you do feel like a massive drain just because of the reasoning and the why and the energy that he brings in, even though he's trying to be as positive as he can.
1: And I think if you were just having an off day, you know, which everyone does.
0: Yeah.
1: And then you're tattooing someone who was really wanting to vibe with you. That must be so hard. As an introvert, I would find that hard.
0: Absolutely. And it's one of those things. It's like playing a game of football or rugby or whatever. You know, you're on the pitch. It's like a different mindset to when you're at home. But you are kind of like this performing monkey for people, because they see you on social media and have this expectation of what you are. And you're right, we all have bad days. And if you're not just quite in that headspace, you're not as chatty as you normally are. Usually bad reviews are always because you're having a bit of a bad day for whatever reason. Yeah. Like, I've had people, somebody has a review on our page and it's like, had a great tattoo from Craig, he wasn't very chatty. And I was like, what, was that really a 3-star review? Like,
1: yeah.
0: You know? Yeah. But, you know, you take these things personally and then you overthink everything and, you know.
1: That would be hard. And I think that's often the way all kinds of artists feel, musicians to performing arts, to tattoo artists. You are... people expect something from you.
0: Yep.
2: Yeah. And it's kind of a weird mix, right? Like really talented, maybe sometimes suffering artists meets customer service.
1: Tortured artists.
0: Yeah, well, I mean, that's the thing with music, right? It's like, you don't write good music unless you're a tortured artist.
1: Yeah,
0: and that's
1: how
0: you become successful. I mean,
1: and you've got the added, like, and there's blood. This is tattoos, you know?
0: Yeah, yeah.
1: Can you tell us about your own ink?
0: Like my tattoos, or the ink that I use to tattoo.
1: No, yeah. The tattoos that are on your skin.
0: I've got bits and bobs. I think for me, like, when you first start getting tattooed, you put a lot of thought into it. Mm. Now I just put more thought into who I actually want to get tattooed by and kind of their vibe, and if I, not if I like them, but like, I think if I do like them. That is a big one for me, because you're sharing their energy and time. And I've met some people with very amazing tattoos that they don't like that much because they didn't vibe with the artist the way they thought, which also just goes back to what we were talking about, mental health, people's expectations. But yeah, there is a thing for me. I just like getting tattooed by friends and people I like now within the industry. Like Freddie Corbin's a big one for me. He's like an American tattoo artist that works in San Fran, worked for Ed Hardy back in the day, and he's been tattooing like 30 odd years. Really wanted to get tattooed by him because he's somebody I've looked up to since day one. And then, went to get tattooed by him in Oakland a few years ago and was everything I expected and more. And I just like, that's exactly what I want to be like with everybody. And I just like, really nice, down to earth, turned up for my appointment. He's just out the front of the shop drinking a coffee, like talking to people as they walk by, and sort of like everybody knew him in the neighborhood. Mm-hmm. And just really great experience, just hung out. You know, designed the tattoo, and I didn't even care about the tattoo, to be honest.
2: It was the experience.
0: At that point, yeah, because I said, like, he does, like, really soft, fine line, black and grey stuff, lots of kind of religious iconography, and I was kind of like, he does, like, a lot of, like, Sacred Heart, so I was like, oh, maybe one of those. He was like, I don't think that's going to fit in the space, and I was just like, to be honest, I don't care, just do what you want, maybe we just do an eye with, and he's like, yeah, that will fit, and like, yeah.
2: What were those first tattoos you got that you did think very carefully about?
0: First one was some tribal. Because it was like of the time, you know. So
2: tribal of the time.
1: It wasn't like the early 2000s.
0: Yeah. Just big black spiky tribal with no meaning.
1: What's your tribe?
0: Yeah, that was the thing.
1: I know.
0: I'd say that probably came from like Leo Zilueto kind of pushed that style, but then it just it was just, I don't know, large gauge piercings and tribal tattoos. It was very of the time, so it wasn't that meaningful, but like I just put a thought into what it was and what I wanted to get. And then I'm just trying to think what my other ones were.
2: What's your favorite?
0: Again, I don't really, I guess, like I put the most thought into my arms because I'm going to be looking at them.
2: Yeah.
0: And this one was done by a friend of mine I'd known for a while, and it's kind of like a take on the Sailor Jerry. Has a very, very famous design of a pig and a rooster, so it's kind of like a modern take on that, of like a pig and a rooster. But yeah, I look at that one the most, so I still like it. So I think that's probably a

0: Good thing.
1: I've got one on my back. I can't see it. I've forgotten about it.
0: Does that surprise you when you see it? You're like, oh, yeah, wow, that's cool.
1: No, I'm like, it's f***ing big and I'd like to laser it off. That's what I think.
2: Final question time. Who is an artist you admire for a reason that isn't their art?
0: I would say Rosie, who's a Tomoka artist from Christchurch, because she, again, she's just a really big personality, drives hot rods around, does a road trip of New Zealand every year from like Christchurch all the way up to the north and back, tattooing people all along the way. And she doesn't drink, you know, but she's just always like so great to talk to. She's actually coming to Wellington for the first time this year. But yeah, she's a character and just, yeah, the loveliest person you'll ever meet.
2: Awesome. Well, we will leave it there. Thank you so much for chatting with us. It was so cool to hear about you, your journey into it, but also the tattoo convention, and then a little bit about mental health as well.
0: So yeah, thanks for having me. It's been fun.
2: It's been a powerful 20-ish minutes.
0: Yeah. All killer, no filler.
2: Yeah. You've been listening to Not All Tattoos Are Rainbows with Helen
1: and Hillary.
2: Don't forget to head over to our Instagram to see the tattoos we talked about in this episode.
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0: Did we get that, God?
1: Kia ora koutou, no mai, haere mai, welcome to another Mapura Studios Presents. This time, entitled I Am Me, our 33rd episode. We started off today with the unmistakable Upper Hutt Posse E2 from 1988, New Zealand's first hip-hop record, still, in my opinion, the gold standard. That song paid homage to Honeheke Te Rau Paraha and Te Kooti, all noted for their resistance to British colonialism, and I played that for everyone who's been out on the hikois against the Treaty Principles Bill in recent weeks. After that was Lily Mullen from a new album entitled Lily Mullen Is Here. It's an LP on Mississippi Records. Lily is a

0: songwriter in her early 20s from Oregon. She was born with Down syndrome and is a fierce disability justice advocate. The song you heard was called This Is My Time to Fight About Things in My Mind. Today's show, I Am Me, got the title from a song by Eddie Lowe, which I'm going to play next. Eddie was from Rotorua and was known as the voice in a million. Eddie Lowe was born blind in 1943. He played guitar, piano, flute, violin, string bass, accordion and brass. In 1986, he released the song I Am Me, and it's about his feelings about being considered handicapped. To follow Eddie Lowe, I'm going to play a song by Otipoti musician AJ Sharma. It's called Ray and Dez from his album The Road Back, which came out in 2008, and it name checks one Eddie Lowe.
1: Would you please welcome the wonderful Eddie Lowe, ladies and gentlemen.
2: I think I can do. I wish this white strip had drawn right across the I'll just stay here. I'm going to sing a song that I wrote being used in quite a few places. I wrote this song for people with disabilities and handicaps, all sorts of problems. It's called I Am Me.

0: recorded live, Mapeta Studios annual open day. That's Mapeta music there and a open day improvisation. The group for that performance consisted of Cheyenne Minhinnick, Alison Hamlet, Yung Sung Chen and myself. The open day was a great success. It's always an incredible time. We have an open mic at the event, and I'm going to play a few more recordings that happened. Next up is Oliver Craw. Oliver is a painter, animator, illustrator and MC. He performed a freestyle at the event for us. To follow that, an open day routine by Renee Astle, and then a performance by the Happy Fridays, their version of the song Rocket Man. The Happy Fridays consist of Trevor Ball and Dave Kane, all recorded live at Mapeta Studios.
1: Hell is deep where the devil creeps, someone you wouldn't want to meet. Are we going to hell or can we still rise? Is it too late to fix what's in our eyes? Heaven or fire, we stand on the brink. The choices we make decide when we sink. Politicians preach, but they don't even care. Lies getting rich while we choke on the air. Earth's burning up, oceans on the rise. People still divided by the color in their eyes. They say repent, you better save your soul. But how when the system's got full control? Praying for a change, but stuck on the same. Are we living for good or just playing the game?

0: How's it going, ladies and gentlemen? And I just want to say that Mapper Art Studios is the MVP for the arts expression of those with disabilities and the autistic. Let's hear it for the autistic people! Now let me tell you something, folks. I've been here for 8 years and I have to say I enjoy every stinking minute of it. What do you say? Now, did you know that back in the 1930s, when the Great Depression was going on, there was this one big adventure horror film called King Kong. And you know something? Contrary to popular belief, back in the day, before 2005, people used to believe that gorilla was real. But it's not. It was, in fact, a figure of stop-motion animation done by the brilliant Willis O'Brien. In 2005, Peter Jackson and his friends at the Workshop Studios did a full-blown recreation of the making of the original King Kong from 1932. And you know something? They nailed it! They nailed it perfectly! They nailed it much better than anybody else in the whole darn world. But no offense to the other stop-motion animators. So let's hear it for Peter Jackson and his co-workers at Weta. And speaking of Weta, I've been walking here for a long time, and man, do my shoes get Weta! Now, did you know that? Now, those Wetas around here, whew, they kind of remind me of those lousy cockroaches. But you know something? They're essential to New Zealand's economic system. And did you know that the heart of a mouse beats the rate of over 16 times a minute? I've learned that from Roald Dahl. And that Rocket Man, woo! He may be a man, but he's not made of a rocket. He's more of a man rocket. Well, let me tell you something, folks. I've been born here for 3 days, and woo! Do my arms don't stop spinning? And the other guy said, let me tell you something. The rich folks drive a car like this. The poor guys, they drive a car like this. Here's something I have to say to all the cartoon fans.
1: What's up, Doc? It's nice to be here in Mapper Art Studio. And I gotta say, this wonderful place is pure genius. Too bad Daffy Duck couldn't be here. Now wait just a second, Buster. What did you say about me? What I said
2: was, too bad that Duffy couldn't be here.
1: You're not talking about my brother, are you?
2: No, Doc. It's all just misunderstanding.
1: Say your prayers, Rabbit. It's rabbit season. Duck season. Rabbit season. Duck season! Now it's your turn, Wabbit. Come back here! Bang! Bang! Bang!
2: Bang! No more bullets.
1: Oh, where's that squirrely Wabbit? Blast! He got away. Oh!
2: Hey, Duck. Have you got any of those ducks? It's duck season, you know?
1: Just a darn minute. Where'd you get that duck season garbage?
2: Well, I'm down there, also smart. You know what you gotta do with that gun?

0: Here's Robin Hood trying to plant a shoot an arrow through his bow. And here is a cow driving a bus. And speaking of buses, I've been trying to drive the bus all day, but man, do my hands get tired. Woo! All day long, I felt like a schnook hangover who's having a hangover from too much caramel. Wait a minute, that's not me. That was the other driver I met last night. And you know something? At the weekend, the accident, we already know that the accident has been taken care of. If you'd like to follow us into the plant, I'll show you around. And what's that over there? I see me a gold mine. What's that, Jeff? What's that gold you got there, fella? Yeah, I got this gold here's worth 24 carats. 24 carats? What is that? Oh, they cost a pretty salad. Well, thanks a lot, sir. Now, on with the... And back in my day, we didn't have cellular phones. We used the telegraph. It goes like this. Beep, beep, beep, beep, beep, beep, beep, beep, beep. And we didn't have computers either. We used to have typewriters.
1: Thanks very much, sir. I am thoroughly impressed.
0: Thanks once again, folks. Until next week, this is Ray Astro signing off. Until next week. Na-na-na-do.
2: Rocket Man. Yep. Thank you, everybody. Nice. This one, eh?

0: well done, Trevor. We practice our endings.
1: Yeah. Next up, we're going to hear some new music from two new albums that have been released by giants of the disability music world, in my opinion. First up, West Auckland's very own The Mutes from Mars. They have a new EP out called The Neon Sky. I'm going to play the single from it. It is entitled My Friend. And then we're going to hear a new one from Chula's Division from their new album Food Tracks. The song is called Capitain T. Chula's Division are a Belgian crew with Down Syndrome MCs. They describe themselves as a fusion of atoms, the nuclear blend of abstract hip-hop and DIY electro. After them, a live performance from Wheelchair Sports Camp with guest human beatboxer Michelle Roquette. The performance is especially for ADA's 30th birthday and was hosted by the Disability Unite Festival. There is apparently a limited 7-inch release of this performance if you are quick. It is a medley of three songs, Hard Out Here for a Gimp, Speaking My Mind, and Mary Had a Little Band.

Sim, sim, sim.

0: sûr.
1: Like what you do.

We're here in the mountains, Colorado, Dryerplug Studio, with some friends. So we're going to play some music. This is called It's Hard Out Here for a Gimp. Because it is. It's like...

What I didn't do, I learned to exploit all of this when I was introduced to the game. Born in the lane, medical debt. The brain and body weren't identical yet. We made a hell of a bet, a hypothetical mess, and now I give some. And it's incredible, yes, I'm still tangled up in the mic cable. Not able to eat at high tables or live life stable up at all your right labels. But then I get catcalled and ain't complaining at all. They're like, Kaylin, you talk too much. And I'm like, shut up, you walk too much. Is sex still the same? I'm like, nah, but what?

'tis the season, get a job, huh? Taking pics of Santa in the middle of the mall. Well, Leslie good at bagging groceries and pushing cars through the snow freeze. But good thing for Goodwill, oh, please. Every time I go to a show, I can't see a thing but our park front row. But I don't ask for no pity. So, Kaylin, why you rapping so shitty? There's a stairway to heaven, huh? So tell me, how the hell we gonna get in? Well, Lord knows where I'm heading. It's hard out here for a camp. There's a stairway to heaven, huh? So tell me, how the hell we gonna get in? Well, Lord knows where I'm heading. It's hard out here for a camp. This next song is about a senator named Cory Gardner. He tried to take our Medicaid away, a bunch of other Republicans. So we sat inside of his office for 3 nights with the legendary ADAPT crew, had a real long slumber party. And you know, when rappers are mad at people, they just write diss tracks. So this is it. They wanna lock me in a closet, wanna lock me in a box, wanna kick me out the office, profit off my death and watch, cancel all our tours, put us all away, never see us anymore, never have to pay, and that's okay. Bet, well, we ain't gonna lay down without a stinking riot. We don't need to eat, we could use the diet. We don't need to stand, we'll sit in, try it. We don't need a man or a pot to piss in. We decided it's a slumber party at the Senate.

a knack for talking smack to capitalists. 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Trespassing kids and nationalists, they stand to demonstrate. I ride with renegades, would rather go to jail than die without Medicaid. Mr. Set a date. I know some witches, watch your back for you get sickness and always your britches and wake up one day with two broken legs and can't make your way out of bed without some helping aid. So stay away from catastrophe. 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

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I need water. 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

0: that recording?
1: Hello, I'm Oscar the Grouch. What's your name? I haven't seen you before. Whoa, look at me. I'm so big. You should have seen me when I was a kid. I was a little kid, and now I grow heaps with my teeth and my eyes and...
2: Do you know any jokes, Oscar?
1: No, we haven't figured out any jokes. Oh, we haven't figured out that one out. We didn't do any jokes for yet. We can try this one next. I can do a joke, but I need help with jokes, so I'm going to have to do a joke.
2: Maria, could you help Oscar with a joke?
1: Okay. Why did the little pig say to his mom? Oink, oink, oink, oink, oink, oink, oink, oink. Hey, we didn't figure out he does fit, and we need to figure out the jokes for him. What did the old pin say to the new pins? I am new to work. Where do kids go for Halloween? We go to flip, flop, flip, flop, flip, flop. The pirate's favorite creative of colors.
2: This is one of the greatest jokes we even made. How do colors catch fire when they met? So you tell me about your teeth there, Austin.
1: My teeth has cool. I don't know what he needs to do with his teeth now.
2: They look a bit soft to be able to chew with.
1: I can do anything but you.
2: Actually, he's biting me, but it's soft.
1: Yeah.
2: It's quite nice. Why haven't you got any legs, Oscar?
1: I don't need... He didn't do legs yet. Because I am having two hands with... Tickle on it!
2: You dirty puppet.
0: He's a crazy puppet.
2: From Mapuda Studios satellite class out there in Takapuna, that's Maria Bichet performing a routine with a puppet she's made called Oscar, a puppet that resembles a certain famous TV puppet. Before her, we were listening to Two Decks, from London, a song of his called Something New from the Old School. We're going to stay with that Takapuna art group now and hear a recording from two more participants in that class, Warwick

and Grace. Here they are doing I Love You Always Forever. And following that, we will hear from another Mapuda artist, Daniel Moore, and his version of Waterloo.

0: What's that song?
1: It's
2: well, it allows you to sing it too.
1: It's a singing. It's a I Love You Always Forever.
0: Yeah. Who is the singer of that song?
1: Her name's Donna Lewis. She's a singer.
3: It's Daniel, and I'm going to record some Say Day.

0: Oh, yeah. I mean, like, invitations, and Nick would go out for me from his trip to Swedenheim.
1: So it's an Ebba t-shirt from Sweden, where Ebba is from.
0: Yes.
1: Amazing.
0: Yes.
2: Next up, from Oslo, Norway, a band called DNA, ? They are a group that consists of young people with Down syndrome alongside four professional musicians to create free music unconstrained by rules and technical abilities. The great Unla Curtis from the Argentinian band Reynolds is guesting on their album, which is a self-titled double CD from 2019. I'm going to play two songs from it, and I'm going to attempt to pronounce the titles. The first one is Anchu Usiu Siu, and the second one is Chon Siu Wishinwind Siwetsi. Something like that. Please forgive me.

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A very happy new year to you, dear listeners. And I hope everything goes well for you in 2026. 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This show was pre-recorded last year. Well, when I say last year, I mean in mid-December. Anyway, we've got a few things coming up. Of course, I have to tell you again about the Greek Panieri, a wonderful celebration of all things Greek. Food, but not only food, music, dancing, the works. And it will take place at our premises in Hania Street on Saturday the 7th of February. We do hope to see you there, just barely a month away. A little bit more, 5 weeks I think it is. And we're always on the lookout for sponsors that would like to contribute in any way, either through their business or personally, through vouchers or cash donations for us to purchase the ingredients for our food festival. The cost of the ingredients is constantly going up and we would like to keep the prices reasonable. And we will advertise your business on this show and we will also have a sponsors board on the day and also in the Greek community Facebook page. So remember, Saturday the 7th of February, yes, it is a long weekend. Don't you leave Wellington, bring your friends into Wellington and enjoy the day. As we did last year, we will be closing off Hania Street.

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Phil with you for the next hour, and this is a new show, and we're playing smooth jazz music, so thank you for joining me. Smooth jazz, you may ask, well, what is that? Well, it's a subgenre of jazz that's known for its smooth melodic lines and relaxed sound. Smooth jazz uses a variety of instruments, including saxophones, keyboards, electronic bass, and also includes drums, and vocals also feature in the smooth jazz genre. So let's start today's show with New Zealand-born multi-instrumentalist Ryan LaValette. And he is currently based in the USA and doing very well on the Smooth Jazz Top Playlist, Top 100 Playlist. So from his CD, which is titled New Beginnings, let's start with the track of Let It Flow.

Well, the sound there of Ryan Lavette, or Ryan Lavalette, here on Smooth Jazz 106.7. And we'll just, yes, okay, Ryan, well, we've just had you playing quite a bit there, so we'll just fade out Ryan. We've got him very well there, so we'll just, yes, okay. We'll have more of Ryan in our show from time to time, that's for sure. Okay, well, up next we've got the Phillips Assis Trio, and they are from... well, yes, as you would imagine, they're from France, they're French, and they're a French instrumental trio. They were formed in 2009, and they combine jazz, funk, pop, and classical music. So we'll listen to a track from the Phillips Assis Trio, and good to have a little bit of international sound there, moving there from New Zealand to France. So let's listen to the Philippe Assis Trio, and the track that we've chosen from them is called Yes, Do It Again, here on Smooth Jazz.

Caught in the Groove there from guitarist Nils here on Smooth Jazz with Wellington Access Radio 106.1. Phil here with you, and thanks so much for joining me. Hope you're enjoying the music that I'm presenting to you. Okay, well, let's now move on to English composer, musician, record producer, songwriter, radio presenter and multi-instrumentalist. Yes, he does everything. And that's Paul Hardcastle. And he's got rather a distinctive sound, has Paul Hardcastle. And you'll sort of be able to pick that, I think, as we go through the show on other days when I play more of his music. It's very easy to pick what Paul Hardcastle tunes are, or not so much what his tunes are, but what his style is. In the meantime, okay, well, let's play some Paul Hardcastle for you. And this one is titled Dancing Galaxies.

Dancing Galaxies there from English composer and, yes, man of many titles. Yes, the well-known Paul Hardcastle. And he does actually have his daughter, Marlene, I think it is. Or I know it begins with M anyway. She also appears on some of his tracks as a vocalist. So I think as time goes on, we'll have her presenting, and I think his son is also involved in music as well. So quite a musical family from Britain there, English composer and everything else. Yes, Paul Hardcastle. You're listening to Smooth Jazz here on Wellington Access Radio 106.1. Phil with you, and let's continue on with the good sounds that Smooth Jazz does present. And we'll turn to American saxophonist Richard Elliott. And he joins us with a track which is entitled Sweet Dream. So, well, I hope you might have sweet dreams tonight, but here's Richard Elliott.

Well, good sound coming there your way, certainly from that track. And wasn't quite the person that I thought we were going to be playing, actually, on that one. Fooled me a little wee bit on that one. And, well, let's see who we were playing. We could have been playing. No, I don't think we were playing. Well, anyway, let's carry on. And the good music here on Smooth Jazz. And we'll take a track now from, we'll take a track from Drive. It'll be called Drive, and it's from Russ Freeman. And Russ Freeman is, he's part of the Rivingtons, or he's a co-founder of the Rivingtons. And so we'll be playing certainly more music from Russ Freeman and the Rivingtons from time to time. But this is from his track. Well, we'll just see if we can find that one. Yes, we want to find Mr. Rivington here.

Mr. Freeman. Russ Freeman. Let's see if we can find Russ Freeman on track 7. And he's a smooth jazz, of course, guitarist. And we'll take a good track from him, as I say, is Drive. And as the days go on with the show, we'll present in some of his music when he which he co-founded, of course, with the Riffingtons. So let's move on and let's enjoy Russ Freeman and Drive.

Well, it doesn't appear like Mr. Rivington wants to play at the moment, does it? So we'll have a we'll have another go and see if we can get Mr. Rivington playing for us. He doesn't seem like he wants to go. So we'll have a look at him and just see. Here we go, Mr. Rivington. He's not wanting to play here at the moment. But let's just open up and have a look, see where we are. We want him on track 7. And somewhere along the line, Mr. Rivington decided that he doesn't want to go. But here we are. We're bringing up track 7. We've got all the other buttons on. So let's see if we can now enjoy the sound of, yes, Russ Freeman.

drive there from Mr. Russ Freeman. Okay, now let's look at a band called Pieces of a Dream. They hail from Philadelphia, and they comprise bassist Cedric Napoleon, drummer Curtis Heyman, and keyboardist James Lloyd. So let's listen to a track from Pieces of a Dream, and we shall enjoy the track called Right Back Atcha.

Pieces of a Dream there with the track Right Back At Ya. This is Smooth Jazz on Wellington Access Radio 106.1 FM. Phil with you, and thanks so much for joining me. Okay, well, let's now join pianist Carol Albert with the track Soul Ipanina. And Carol uniquely draws from her classical training to create a blend of melodic smooth jazz and rhythmic grooves. So let's enjoy a track from Carol Albert. And the track that I've chosen is a nice one, actually. It's well, I hope they're all nice that, that you're enjoying, of course. But this one is Soul Ipanina here on Smooth Jazz.

Ah, yes, the smooth sound there of Carol Albert with Ipanina, and very smooth sound that she has. And, of course, Carol Albert has had classical background and piano playing as well, so that brings a lot of that to her music. Okay, well, let's now look at Acoustic Alchemy. They're an English smooth jazz band formed in the early 1980s, and we hear playing from their album Acoustic Alchemy Radio Contact. Let's listen to the track. It's called No Messin', here from Acoustic Alchemy on

0: Well, you're probably quite right. You're saying that didn't sound like acoustic alchemy, and indeed it wasn't. No, that was pianist Roger Smith with the title of Off the Hook. So, yes, I guess we went off the hook a little bit that way, didn't we? Well, that just about wraps it up today for Smooth Jazz. I trust that you've enjoyed listening to the program, and I certainly have enjoyed bringing it to you. We'll be back next Wednesday between... between 9 and 10 with some more smooth jazz. And I look forward to your company. Of course, you can pick us up on a podcast as well, which is also got the program on it. So I hope you might be able to go on our website, look for Smooth Jazz with Phil, and pick up the you can pick up the podcast there and listen to some of the, all the music again that you'd like to. So once again, thank you so much for joining me. And I certainly look forward to your company next Wednesday here on, Wellington Access Radio 106.1 FM. So it's bye for now.
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4: 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Powering down. Oh, what's this?
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0: been mentored by Lexi Liu, who is famous for her translanguaging. In other words, switching effortlessly between English and Mandarin Chinese in this coherent, swaggy manner. And I have chosen this song especially because it fits our special show very well. Because maybe you picked it up, there was a line that goes, "I don't need no romancer." And our show today, hosted by Shem and I, we have a very special name itself. We're called
1: Friends with Benefits.
0: Friends.
1: She came up with the name, so I'll let her explain that.
0: Well, what do we mean by Friends with Benefits?
1: The friendship has benefits, it's just not the benefits that are usually prescribed to the terms friends with benefits.
0: Yeah, I agree. We are, with our show, reclaiming the language friends with benefits. Friends with benefits! And our special friend today is James, someone we both love and adore. Yes.
2: Thank you, and congratulations on your debut as hosts. It's very, very exciting.
0: Thank you, James. We will kick right into our questions for you, shall we?
2: Thank you.
0: Yeah.
1: So, can you please introduce yourself?
2: I sure can. So, my name is James Winley. And I know that you wanted me to kind of think about what labels do I identify with. Mm. And actually, the number one is theatre maker. That is kind of the most primary for me, that theatre is the art form and practice that I've dedicated my life to. Mm. And I don't see that changing.
0: Mm.
2: So that's really important to me. I'd next go Pākehā. Because that cultural identity is really important, and I often think it's vital for Pākehā to identify themselves as such, so it doesn't just become this kind of unspoken, invisible thing and kind of just seeing ourselves as the norm, that people with other non-Pākehā cultural identities are often asked to identify as such, so I should be doing the same.
0: Appreciate that.
2: I'm a man. That's also important to me because I guess I'm not like a traditional conforming sort of man, but I want to kind of promote expanded spectrums of what masculinity can be. So that's also really important for me to role model. And then pertinent to this particular program would be Arrow Ace, aromantic, asexual, part of that umbrella and community. And that's not something that necessarily comes up every day, but very much kind of frames the way that I think about society and the benefits of friendship.
0: Yeah, how lovely.
1: And how does that... And how does your aspecness intersect with, say, your theatre journey and your other labels?
2: I think when you sort of look back on it, that because it influences so much about how I operate in the world, that it kind of has been alongside my journey in theatre, but not necessarily with me kind of knowing the whole time. Mm. So I started really early, maybe 5 years old, getting enrolled in drama classes as a way to help my confidence, and I really kind of embraced that. Mm. And then as you're kind of going through like your teenage years, like I'd be going to be doing all of the musicals, and that was like my happy place, that was the place that I loved. But the kind of like seeing your peers go off and get into romantic, sexual relationships was always kind of quite baffling for me.

0: And it probably took quite a long time for me to realise, there's some explanations for this, of why I'm not out there kind of like experimenting or trying to pursue that necessarily. And I'd always like look to the big like romances and musical theatre to try to like understand like, oh, is this what it's like meant to be like, and is this what it's meant to feel like? And I like doing that as an actor, to explore different identities and ways of kind of being in the world. So performing was always kind of really appealing, not something that I wanted to do in my own life.
1: Mm-hmm.
0: And it really was actually a theatre show that helped me, I guess, claim my A-spec identity, which was a show that I made called Dr. Drama Makes a Show, which was about my... I should also say I'm an academic. That's probably another important label.
1: of course.
0: I work at university. And so I had a theatre show that was trying to combine my university, like, teaching practice with making theatre. And I'd list off all the kind of identifications that I had, Pākehā man, etc. But the sexual identity was like, I was so kind of nervous about that because I'd just sort of been unidentified for so long.
1: Mm.
0: And so that then brought the journey of, okay, I'm going to actually like figure this out and delve really deep into the kind of discourse around asexuality and all of that.
2: That's actually really interesting because James taught me at uni, and I remember you making the show. And so that's very interesting to get that behind the scenes information years later.
3: Yeah, I wish I were there to see that show. But it just feels so wonderful that through theatre practice you've found new clarity about yourself and your own voice. And I'm particularly interested in your languages, I guess, in the broad sense. In addition to theatre practice, which is your creative language outlet, are there any languages that you use to express yourself?
0: Yeah, so I'm monolingual in that the English is the one that I've got.
3: Yep.
0: I love to engage with Te Reo Māori as and when I can. And a few years ago, I was able to be part of a project kind of putting together a resource for my students with Kupu Whakaari for language of the theatre that has been offered by Te Reo Māori. So that's kind of really meaningful, and there's lots of really beautiful kupu that we can use in theatre practice. But I guess that kind of expanded idea of what like language is, the language of theatre, the language of like creative expression, is so core and important for me to, as you kind of say, like, I use theatre to understand myself and to try to connect with a wider community. So there's something really kind of like primal about that, of where we as humans kind of evolved, and that kind of need for storytelling around the fire. Like, that's just so kind of potent for me that I feel like we are sort of channeling like long histories of humanity whenever we come together to share a story in community.
3: Wonderful. I think both Shem and I can say that as co-creators of yours, we admire how you've used and combined your languages in broad sense to create beautiful things for us together.
2: Inspiration.
3: Yeah.
2: Okay, so my question is, what creators or works have most significantly shaped your journey as a practitioner and a researcher? And a practice researcher.
0: Well, this is where I sort of have the tension between being like the serious, like academic with lots of like theory, and my first love, which was musical theatre and musicals.
2: I can tell.
0: So I'm actually very proud of that. So that was hugely influential for me as a young person, entering the world of art and theatre with these musicals that had big emotion, big spectacle, really kind of compelling characters. And so I'd probably credit like the works of Stephen Sondheim, amazing composer, works like Into the Woods and Company. But that was really kind of influential for me in terms of thinking about how you can use musical theatre as a platform to explore

0: really kind of deep ideas about who we are as people. And then I also kind of just reflect on contemporary peers who really inspire me, people like Julia Croft, Nisha Madden, Nathan Joe, who are just really great theatre makers and make me want to do even better in my own work too.
1: That's so wonderful. And I want to say, because you are working in this spirit, in this vein, I feel for us, you are one of those people to us too.
0: Thank you.
2: I think, yeah, Defo, agree.
1: Yeah. Wonderful. Shall we get some music again?
2: Okay. Well, yes. Do I say that first part first?
1: Sure.
2: Okay. 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Now, this song coming up is by one of my favourites. It's Bones by Sasha Allen. Let's go into it.

0: Welcome back to Friends with Benefits with Sherman Shruti, and we have Splendid Sue on the tech today and our special guest, James Wenley. Now, Shen, you picked that song we heard just now. Oh, would you like to say a bit more about it?
1: Yeah, Sasha Ellen, he's one of my favorite artists. He's a proud Christian trans man. And his songs talk about him and his sometimes his partner, Adore, who is also trans. And I think it's really important for me to broadcast the trans artists that I love right now, because I'll show my support for the trans community in every way I can.
0: Absolutely. And talking about that, we are going to look at some current events, actually. So let's start with the smaller, I guess, more niche

0: news among the ACE community. We've heard that there is some kind of new official ACE flag. James, tell us about your response to that.
1: Well, I guess whether it's official or not is just going to be based on the pickup from the wider community. So flags and symbols are so important to kind of representing our diverse sexual romantic identities. And so we've had a really long-standing existing ACE flag, which you might know of. It's the colours. It's black, grey, white and purple. And I actually really like that because that's how I've been dressing for many, many years, subconsciously or otherwise. And there is a creator via Instagram who has proposed a new flag, and it's with an idea to kind of be more inclusive. But also the existing flag is also inclusive. So I'm not sure that the case has necessarily been made for it to replace. I don't think it should be replacing.
2: And
1: but
2: to be fair, that creator did say it's not intended to replace.
1: Yeah.
2: So I'll give it that.
1: Yeah. And so I think of all things, if you like it, use it. If it's not for you, that's okay too. But
2: I will say what I did like about the new flag is that there's one in the UK, I think yellow. Is dedicated to cultural
0: diversity.
2: Cultural diversity, which I think is a nice, is always nice to have in there. But I think I do agree that it depends on the person, and I don't think the creator of this new flag really cares what people do. They did do 3 years of research into this flag, and I do know for a fact, because I looked into this, they did reach out to certain associations and people and ask for their opinions, and those people said no. So they did reach out further to official ACE organisations. So, yeah, I think float your boat. That's not how that saying goes, but you know what I mean.
0: Yeah, it's well intended. Yeah. But it would be nice for individuals in the community to have a say and choose whichever they think represents them.
2: Yeah.
0: Yeah.
1: Yeah, because I think gatekeeping isn't helpful.
0: No.
2: Yeah, for sure.
0: I'm talking about gatekeeping.
2: Do we want to move on to
0: the
2: next question? So the National Party proposed a gender identity bill.
1: Well, that's New Zealand First, and the National Party have said, yes, we voted for it into first reading.
2: So my question to you, James, is how is that bill relevant to the ASPEC community?
1: Well, I mean, firstly, I think we should just kind of say that this bill is anti-science, it's anti-human, it's putting this just really restrictive frame about what men and women are, just kind of going just back to this kind of outdated binary way of thinking about it. And it's so cynical because it is trying to play to a particular base where there are votes in this, but it creates division, and it's an attack on our trans and intersex communities, our wider rainbow communities, and it's incredibly disappointing that that the coalition government are supporting this bill. How does this affect the wider ACE community? I mean, certainly ACE people are all sorts of folks, so a solidarity with our trans and intersex ACE-spec folks. But it's part of this kind of wider political project to try to kind of put everyone back into these really restrictive boxes. So anybody that steps outside of this, therefore, is kind of a threat. And we hear all about kind of liberation for all, that you should be able to live according to your own self-expression and authenticity. And so we just kind of, we got to really like push back on this because our trans whānau was sort of like the first people that are being attacked, and that's despicable. And we're just going to kind of wrap around kind of love and support around everyone, and we got to be able to live the ways that are authentic to ourselves.
2: Yeah, I really like that, and I think it's also, I always like to mention that

0: pride really wouldn't exist without specifically black trans women. Mm. People like Marsha P. Johnson. You know, and so it's always about humanity at the end of the day.
1: Yeah. And it's so encouraging and heartwarming for me to see folks of all identities really speaking out, speaking up, defending the rights of our transfano and intersex folks, non-binary folks, and really just emphasizing on the idea that we are human beings and it's exclusion, division will be no help to any sort of solidarity and community well-being. So thank you, James, for having that message very clear again with us, and we'll keep fighting.
0: Keep fighting.
1: Keep fighting.
0: Every day, man.
1: Every day.
2: Vote in this next election.
0: Vote.
1: Vote. And enroll to vote.
0: Enroll to vote.
1: Yes. Well, let's get some music again. You will be listening to Taikong Space by Taiwanese singer-songwriter Wu Qingfeng, and we hope that you enjoy it. I, as a space ace, certainly do.

0: Welcome back to Friends with Benefits as part of Quilted Bananas on Wellington Access Radio 106.1 FM, and we're sponsored by the Royal Foundation. We hope you enjoy the song Space, Taikong by Wu Qingfeng. Just now we were talking about that bill that we were all outrageous about. And I want to add to the message that we call on people to vote and enroll to vote. And I want to add it to that by saying that I know many new migrants may not have the right to vote yet, but it doesn't mean that we don't care or shouldn't care about this. Because as someone who has intersecting marginal identities, such as a migrant and a queer person, I know how an attack on a specific group of people can ultimately affect the well-being of all, and really we should stand in solidarity and support each other. So even if you don't have the right to vote now, learn about it, support your friends who are being attacked, just be kind to each other, and we're all in this together.
1: Be kind. The other thing to watch is make sure that you are actually enrolled, because they've been taking people off the rolls, so you need to go and check that you're actually enrolled.
0: Thank you. That's so important. Yeah. And it's also encouraging for me recently to see how, I guess, the rage and anger take different creative shapes. So practitioners have invested in new works and practices to express themselves and express their solidarity. And I would say, back to the topic of theatre, theatre is definitely one of the most important outlets for us to show and tell what we mean and what we want. So, James, back to you. What do you think us ASPEC performers can bring to the wider theatre community?
2: Well, this has been, I guess, one of the great discoveries in a whole bunch of Wellington performers, creatives coming together who are part of the A spectrum, that we created this theatre show, We're Weird for Other Reasons. And we sort of were gathering people that we knew we were sort of out there, and then even more kind of came out of the woodwork. And because ASPEC people are all about, it was only in kind of all coming together to kind of be in the same space that we're like, oh, wow, like there's so much kind of benefit and value here. I think certainly as artists, being able to have this kind of nuanced, detached view about what kind of relationships, intimacy, kind of expanded ideas of what these can be are really kind of useful when you're thinking about creative practice. One of the things that I think about in terms of like just even actors and you're maybe looking at existing scripts and interpreting characters, even having sort of the language to know that your sexual identity may be aligned or might be different to your romantic identity or attraction or emotional attraction. And so being able to kind of really kind of dig into the nuances of interpretation of like how a particular character might experience that, how that might be different to the actor's kind of real life as well. And so I think anything that's kind of offering an expanded view of what you kind of might just kind of get in the mainstream is so useful for kind of just understanding and connecting with the amazing spectrum of what human experiences are like.
0: Absolutely. Thank you.
1: Oh, for sure. Mm. And speaking of We're Weird for Other Reasons, why do you think that the performers' stories and the spectrum exercises we did, why do you think that those are important to the show?
2: Yeah, so a bit of context for listeners, that We're Weird for Other Reasons is a documentary theatre show. So we had a bunch of us, we all created this together, and there were

0: scenes that were kind of fictionalized and kind of a little bit sort of sketch comedy. And then we also had a number of segments where the performers were speaking from their own lived experience, and that was kind of came out of workshops that we did in order to kind of like figure out how are we going to tell the stories of the ASPEC community. And one of the very first exercises that we did, and I did with Chi Chi and Shem, is working with spectrums. So I got everyone to line up in the room, and I'd say a prompt. For example, how important is a relationship for you? And so then people would spread out across the spectrum based on strongly agree, strongly disagree, and then talk about why they were standing where they were. And so we're able to incorporate that into the show itself. And that was really important to us, because when you're looking at kind of maybe identities like this, which aren't widely kind of understood, that you kind of, as with all things, that kind of becomes quite narrow and you only kind of get that kind of one representation. So in order to kind of bring out that, again, there's so much diversity within these identities, that you want to be able to show that there's many different ways of kind of experiencing this. And even though we're all kind of connected under this umbrella, those differences, as well as what unites us, are also kind of really worthy of celebration. So that was, yeah, incredibly important for us.
1: Well said. And we were really delighted to be able to bring that spectrum activity to some of our audience members when we were performing in Tamaki Makaurau, Auckland. And that was a wonderful workshop that we did, incorporating the spectrum exercise. So thinking of this entire creative process that really lasted over half a year, from workshops to, you know, rehearsals and performances, and must be longer planning phase for you, James. What is one, you can only choose one, touching or lingering moment for you from that?
0: It's such a hard question, because it was really a community building exercise, I think, first, rather than necessarily like a theatre show, just the theatre show. And so actually the workshop that you mentioned that we went to Tamaki Makaurau, we performed as part of Auckland Pride, and we sort of collected audiences along the way. And so then a number of them came to a Saturday morning workshop on our final day, and they used the show as a way to kind of talk about their own experiences, and they were all able to connect with each other. The Auckland participants all formed a WhatsApp group and have continued to stay in touch.
2: So just
0: the fact that the show that we brought gave a platform for a whole bunch of people that didn't know each other before to connect, and so we formed a community in Auckland through the show, and we're Wellington based.
1: Isn't that wonderful?
2: That's actually epic.
1: Yeah.
2: And so this kind of leads into the next question perfectly. To what extent do you think We're Weird for Other Reasons has addressed the nuances and imbalances within the ASPEC community?
0: I think that was the goal, and it's always an ongoing process. So we only had an hour 10 minutes to fit as much as we could into the theatre show itself.
2: And the cast did kind of push that limit.
0: You kept getting longer and longer.
2: You couldn't shut up.
0: You kept adding new things each night. So I think what it did really well was kind of show that there are a number of sort of pathways to being able to kind of explore this identity. We had stories that were showcased in there of kind of people very early on kind of understanding that this is a identity that they fit within. And it's also kind of a bit generational as well. So Shem, you were sort of on the Tumblr generation. That was one way of kind of getting access to these languages and these concepts. But also it was like to be a longer, harder journey and confusing journey for others. So I think that kind of really showed how important it is for ACE visibility. So if that's something that maybe applies to you, that you can access

0: it. I think the nuances around romantic relationships were really interesting, that we didn't want this just to be about asexuality. We also wanted this to be about a romanticism, what it is to be aro. And so it was really great to be able to show that. And so some ace people like myself might kind of subscribe to both identities, and then other ace people
1: like me may subscribe to both.
0: In relationships, not in relationships. So I think that's kind of just really cool to show that there's so many ways of living and being, and that's worthy of celebration. But there's more to do. There's the more that you dig into it, the more kind of the nuances there are. So there could be enough material certainly for a part two, which we're not doing currently, but you could just kind of keep going.
2: Yes, but you do have a broader project, right, that encapsulates our show, We're Weird for Other Reasons. Would you like to talk a little bit more about your book and research projects?
0: Yes, so I am writing a book. So this is the kind of the academic side of me, that I've got a book that I'll be submitting the manuscript for the end of this year, which is Asexuality and Aromanticism in Performance, From Absence to Presence, which is kind of working on that last spectrum there of what it means to represent and embody these identities. So Making We're Weird for Other Reasons is going to form a chapter in the book as kind of a case study of creative practice and what it meant for a whole bunch of A-spec creators to come together to work, and what kind of like methodologies and things that we did, so maybe other people can take inspiration for that in their own work. But in the broader kind of sense, I'm trying to sort of look at what theatre studies can kind of add to the conversation around asexuality studies, that there's so much kind of knowledge around performance and how we perform identities. So really sort of interesting to analyze this in identities that maybe are often kind of more invisible or not to the forefront. And I'm also sort of part of that wanting to do rereadings of the kind of established dramatic canon. Can you find kind of glimpses of characters where if they were to be ace or aro, does that create a sort of an interesting spin on those particular characters? One of the sort of plays that I'm going to be using as an example is A Doll's House, which is a very famous one by Henrik Ibsen, which is all about Nora, who's wanting to like leave her marriage and very famously slams the door and walks out on her family at the end. So what is it to read that with an aromantic sort of lens?
2: Wow.
1: Amazing.
2: We truly look forward to reading your book when it comes out.
1: Truly do. I think it might be time for a sing-song.
2: Yeah, let's do it.
1: Okay, this is going to be When I Forgive You by Sasha Allen. Hit it, Sue.

0: Welcome back to Friends with Benefits. 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And you're listening to Wellington Access Radio 106.1 FM. And we will carry on with our conversation with our good friend James. So we've been talking about our show, We're Weird for Other Reasons. In summary, do you think We're Weird for Other Reasons has a positive impact on our general audience members?
1: I know it definitely has. This is a show where we have received so much feedback from people about what it meant for them, about conversations that they've had with other people in their lives and what it's kind of opened up to be able to talk about our relationships with sexuality, with romantic relationships, with intimacy. And we know that it was so important for people within the ASPEC community to see a show and, oh my gosh, they're talking about demisexuality. This is the first time I've ever seen like something that's doing that. Mm. Or kind of, we know how important it is to be represented and to be seen. I also got a lot of feedback from people that weren't part of the ASPEC umbrella of how much they got for it as well, which was really affirming. And I always have believed that the concepts and discourses that we have in this community are so useful for anybody that is wanting to kind of unpack what their own relationships are with their own identities. To see people living true to themselves is always really inspiring. I also think I got feedback, say, for people that I'm a woman, I'm unmarried, I still get lots of kind of questions and I still feel that stigma that I'm just not conforming to what society expects I should be doing at this particular life stage. And so I think that's also just like a useful message for anybody that if you're not going along with that kind of very narrow societal ladder, that's also okay. And there are other people that are doing it. There are other people like myself who live by themselves. And yeah, I just think more and more people can benefit the more that we're able to talk about these things.
2: Yeah. And I think it's really nice for I found it was really nice for old people to watch and be like, oh yes, this can help me talk to my granddaughter. Mm. I was going to say my granddrawer. she can talk to her drawer if she wants, it just won't be a very good conversation. I think that's so, and I think that leads to my next question, which I want to know what research you think that We're Weird for Other Asians contributes towards, both as part of your book and I think the wider encompassment of words, things.
1: Well, I think this is one of the wonderful things about theatre that, I mean, all art does this, but to theatre especially, when you're in

0: the same room as people as a way to kind of get that really direct connection about how other people experience the world and what's important to them, or the stories, the experiences that they have had. And so there is that kind of bringing us together, finding connection and community. And so that's kind of, I guess, like in terms of research, the show is itself reflects the research that we were able to have in the conversations in the creative team, and then to further that and share that with the audience. Mm-hmm. As you know, we also had a zine that we created that went alongside the show itself, mm-hmm. so people could have a place to go if they had further questions or wanted to kind of understand a little bit more about definitions, that here was a resource. And so the research is also going out in that form. And then I'm going to be, I'm going to go to Melbourne in July, and I'm going to be part of a messy spill queer performance symposium where I'm going to be talking about the show and sharing it with some Australian academics. And so I'm hoping that's going to be a really kind of useful thing in terms of thinking about wider queer performance, that we want to be part of that conversation. And I'm really sort of interested in continuing to do that as well.
1: Wicked.
2: Fantastic. And I have certainly received feedback from multiple audience members about how our zine should be a global resource.
1: Me too.
2: And so I'm really hoping that we get to disseminate it to the wider community maybe in the future, to make it accessible would be so helpful. Yeah.
0: I mean, was there any feedback that both of you received that was particularly meaningful, that you were like, wow, this is an outcome?
3: My nana said it was very educational.
2: Well, for me, multiple friends, I think at least three, told me that they are starting to question or identify as ace. After watching our show, they went in without even thinking about this aspect, and then making so many connections with their personal experiences and realizing maybe I am an ace back person, which is so beautiful.
1: That's awesome.
0: Like that is just so profound, right? That people can, like, that it's to say that a show can change your life. Like, it absolutely can. And this is the wonderful thing too about these identities, that it is like a broad and welcoming spectrum. So there's many kind of ways of being ace-spec as well.
2: Wonderful. What do you think ace theatre will be like in the future? What forms might it continue to take?
0: Well, this is one of the things that I've been looking at for the research of the book, is what are examples of ace theatre internationally. And there's actually like quite a strong movement here in Wellington, that because there are a number of creatives that have all found each other and are making work. We recently had Austin Harrison's show in the Comedy Festival.
1: Oh, it was really good.
2: That was wonderful.
0: Yes. If an ace is the name of that show with a bit of censorship. And it's really interesting that a lot of ace shows do lean really heavily into comedy, that there's actually a few stand-up comics around the world that are making shows about these identities. And I think that sort of makes sense, that comedy is the main language, because that is so accessible, especially for something that maybe people don't know too much about. That we are kind of wanting to put lightness and joy at the forefront. We talk about queer joy being really important for art. So humour especially is a way that we keep translating. But hey, maybe we can make some like epic operas. Like I just think that there's more to do, more forms to explore.
1: Well, James, if anybody can make an asexual musical, it's you.
0: Yep. We'd be the ones. We could do the musical theatre.
2: Oh yeah. Well, talking about theatre, Shim, were you curious about James's?
1: I want to know if you are working on anything at the moment, Mr. Wenley, Dr. Wenley.
2: Dr. Wenley.
0: Well, today is actually the closing day of our production of Vamlet Dark.

0: Prince of Denmark. And this is a show that I've made with my students at Te Haranga Waka, Victoria University of Wellington, in our Te Whare Nanaho Theatre and Performance Studies program. And it is a twist on Shakespeare's Hamlet, the very famous play, except Vamlet, Hamlet is a vampire. It's using what's called the bad quarto of Hamlet, which was the very first version of Hamlet ever published, but was lost and rediscovered in the Victorian era in the 1800s. So it's a strange version of the classic text. So it's been an amazing process working with the students to work out how vampires might apply to the play. And it works so well. I mean, you saw it yesterday, Shichi.
1: Yes.
0: How was that?
1: Can I say it's mesmerizing? It's just mind-blowing. Yeah, I wish I could go again. But it's all sold out, like, well in advance.
0: Yeah, very, very popular. So that's a very different kind of scale, a different way of working in theatre versus the kind of autobiographical documentary theatre I mostly make. But I also think that there's relevance that even though vampires might traditionally be seen as quite like hypersexualized sort of creatures, I think you can also do very interesting asexual readings of what it is to be a vampire and to kind of be outside of the human world.
1: Yeah. And I think it would be fair to say that, James, you are such a prolific theatre practitioner. You are basically working nonstop and creating one after one, like, exciting project. So after Vamlet, what's next?
0: Well, I think we can do the exclusive announcement for your listeners that we are continuing the journey of We're Weird for Other Reasons.
1: Yes.
0: And we have confirmed that we are going to be doing a tour of the show to Christchurch.
2: Ototahi.
1: Ototahi.
0: So if you know people there, let them know to look out for us. We're Weird for Other Reasons.
2: If you know me.
0: You know Shem.
1: Shem is from Ototahi, Christchurch.
2: Born and bred, baby.
1: Oh, that's so wonderful. I'm so glad we are able to reveal this today on air.
2: I've been holding that in.
1: Oh, for ages.
2: So long.
1: Oh, that's so great. And I think it brings us to a joyful wrap of today's episode. And shall we say a round of goodbyes before leaving our audiences with our last song? Yeah.
3: Yeah.
1: So this is today's Friends with Benefits as part of Quilted Bananas, and our special guest today is
0: James Winley,
1: and our splendid tacky is
4: Sue.
1: And this show today is hosted by
2: Shim
1: and Shuti. Yeah, we hope you've enjoyed this past hour, and coming to you as our last song is Blooming by queer icon and queer Leo Doe.
2: Sick.

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That was Waddling Duck. Bobby, yes. Wanted to play that one again. So...

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The ever I issue it at the to me. Sorry, that was it. 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

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To take a kote tutu at Pakatia, it is the Parania Koranga tetu. 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Yes. Yes. You want to know where it is? Apo karu pene o tenga uruma a ina wako tenga urumaru. 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Kia ngai? Up there in heaven, not down here. I no te tira, te ki te neuri te o nūts, Hey, Yaronga, on the millionaire. Tell me that you could do it tomorrow. Hey, a rocket in a poor Uruguay. Tell me the Ruchia. Tell me the Chinito. Tell me that you could do it space. Hey, the Corona. Tell me that you could do it. I'm not going to do it. I'm not going to do it. I'm not going to do Ah, come on, it's a kid. Tita de Japan, the dog gets a Japani pran, Taratu prani, a court tea, Paratu, Miron, Menuma de Nuni, Arikunga de Rangia. 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There's a race to the Tina to build something up there. It's what I can wear your mask. Taratu, Pedro, and the Kuku, which on the Ato Paco meter, want to build something up there. Yeah, come on into Tutak. Tatetu, the Yaya de Tamajira, the Yaya. The water there. Yes, God is a church at the deck. May the total to the apocar of the Karangane, a Taringa Tonara, a Karumuita de Bailua, Eta de Ekaris, the Ekaris here. Repeated so many times here. Goyo de Karera de Tu, the Tutu Nectana Ekaris here, right throughout there. Takupatikita to the Tipupumi. Join the church of God. Want to make the Karangani to root the anger, go inga to Uyamata, go Babylonia, go to Babylonia. It's a church that have fallen. Apocalypse, the Almighty, go Babylonia, mat. They are ekalesi. They have fallen. Apocalypse, it depends on the Almighty. 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

0: Eh? 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Ka eke mai. 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It's you and me that are part of the eka lesia. 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It's a church. 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The second time, but the third time, will be in that holy city, the center of this earth. O te tau sinema teits. 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
1: It's Robert Spencer in the Brooklyn Galleria. 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It's Robert Spencer in the Brooklyn Galleria. 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
1: How are you?
2: I'm good, Ada. How are you?
1: Good.
2: What have you been up to?
1: Not much.
2: Not much? You got your mate Mikey back? Has it been nice?
1: Yes.
2: Yeah, that's good. Mike's been on holiday.
1: How's your holiday?
3: It was all right, mate. It was all right.
2: And what have you been doing? Have you been getting out?
1: Has it been cold where you are?
2: Oh, my gosh, yes, so cold. Have you been really cold?
1: Yeah.
2: Last week especially, eh? There's that big storm and it was freezing.
1: Can I do that song?
2: Yeah, we're going to do your song soon.
3: So who won the title?
2: Oh, okay. So who won the title?
1: What of?
3: Rugby Super League.
2: Rugby Super League, apparently.
1: It was Chiefs.
3: No, who won it, though?
1: Highlanders.
3: who beat the Chiefs in the
2: last game
3: of the
2: season?
3: Oh,
2: I think I even know this one.
3: Who do you support?
1: Marist.
3: Yeah, but not in the Super Rugby.
1: Hurricane.
2: Yay. Even I know that one, just because I'm from here. It's like, apparently that was a very exciting game. Did you watch it?
1: Yeah.
2: You did? Cool. Go Hurricanes. Go the Canes.
1: Yeah.
3: How are Ireland doing in the World Cup?
1: Good.
3: No, no, no. What about New Zealand?
1: No, good.
2: Oh, is this in the Football Cup? Yeah. No, we're out now, aren't we? New Zealand's out.
1: Can I? Here comes Christian. I just seen him.
2: How'd you see him?
1: Walking up the street.
2: Oh, I thought you could see him through the... He's psychic. What about... So how is Maris doing?
1: Good. I'm going this week.
2: You're going this week? Cool. Hopefully it's not too cold, eh?
3: The ninth in the league, Ado.
2: Oh, is that good?
3: You said they were winning. But they're not.
2: Who, Maris? Yeah. Ninth isn't... Winning, is it? Not really.
3: Nearly bottom.
2: Oh dear. How many teams?
3: 14.
2: Oh, could be worse. Could be worse.
3: Pat Warner winning it.
1: Can I start with my song?
2: Yeah, you want to do Johnny Cash first?
1: Yep.
2: Are you ready to walk the line?
1: Yep.
2: Let's go.
1: Oh, what a tune.

Cooperation plays a central role. It could not be otherwise in the manifested brotherhood where the canker of competition is unknown. It is our earnest desire that men learn the art of cooperation, and to this end, we act as mentors, teaching through example. We don't have to wait for Maitreya, however. We can start cooperating now. It may be hard, especially for adults, so set are we in our ways. It is easier for children, who can be moulded and taught by their parents how to cooperate, says Krem. We don't have much choice, however. We either learn to cooperate or we face an unfortunate future. Words like unity and love are used quite often as part of the New Age vernacular, with people seldom realizing their deeper meaning. But to learn about unity in the context presented by Krem, the reader comes to realize that unity is a sacred idea. Even more than an idea, it is a reality. Those who experience it have been blessed by a quality that originates in the mind of God. Unity is a thing of beauty when it comes to fruition, writes Krem. We are one. The proof of it is in the fact of the interconnectedness of all atoms, and we are built of the matter of these atoms. This is the reason there cannot be anything separate from anything else in cosmos. There is only the atomic structure of all cosmos. That is where we come from, writes Krem. That is, as the Master says, the source of our being. As we look around us, we see a myriad of forms, but because of false conditioning, we think there is only diversity, characterized by separation. This is an illusion. Our very nature, our reality, is the exact opposite of separation. It is unity. We are souls, says Krem. The soul knows the unity of life, and the soul's reflection, the personality, on some deep level, knows this to be true and seeks to express this unity. Whether we are aware of it or not, we are seeking unity when we identify with something larger than ourselves, our family, a political party, a nation or a family of nations. It is easy to see what the lack of unity between nations has created in the world. In most cases, each nation pursues its national interest with little concern for what effect its action will have on the world as a whole. Fortunately, because Maitreya, the world teacher, and the masters of wisdom have come into the world to help us, things can begin to change. Consideration of the greater good can determine our actions. Synthesis and unity can become the norm. Of course, as Krem points out, the choice for unity is up to us. The masters never infringe free will. But once we choose it and work to make it happen, it needs to be nourished or it will not last. As Krem's master says, unity must be taken care of as a wise gardener cultivates his garden, tending carefully each new bud and shoot. Group work is an important theme in many of Benjamin Krem's books and also in The Art of Cooperation. Cooperation and unity are vitally important for successful group effort. And in the same way that competition hurts relationships on the world stage, so too does it hurt group work and can impede a group's effectiveness. When those in a group compete for prestige or recognition, when they compete to impose their ideas on other workers, there you see the face of competition. Competition in a group means the personality is at work and not the soul. When the personality is at work, there will inevitably be conflict. The question is asked of Krem about the degree of conflict a group can sustain without it affecting group unity. The short answer to that is none, he says. Every manifestation of conflict threatens the unity of the group.
Group workers have to learn to rise above

of the conflict. They have to rise above the personality reactions, respond from the level of the soul, and so give cooperation and unity a chance to grow. Glamour, according to Benjamin Krem, is like a fog. It is the greatest obstacle to cooperation and unity. The master Dwal Kul also wrote about glamour as a fog and characterized it as the build-up of all the aspects of those misconceptions, deceits, and misinterpretations which we face in life. Until we arrive at a certain level in consciousness, we do not even realize it is an issue. And unless we see it at work in our lives and apply ourselves to getting rid of it, glamour will cause us to continue acting in a self-defeating way. We move through one life and then another, lost in this fog, unable to distinguish the false from the true, and so we suffer. Krem provides examples of how glamour can even affect group work. He also writes about America and its glamours and the effects these have internally and outwardly in its relationships with other nations. These examples provide a disturbing picture of the pervasiveness of glamour. The aim is to free ourselves from glamour, and to do this we have to become mentally polarized. As we become mentally polarized, the light of the soul can work through the mental body to dissolve the glamour. But we have to make an effort to get hold of the soul's light. We do this through service and meditation, especially transmission meditation, writes Krem. Becoming mentally polarized is really a process of growing awareness. Starting out, we may find ourselves in a bit of a conundrum. While we are in the glamour, we are not aware of it, but we need to be aware of it to find our way out. So we have to practice being aware of the thoughts, the emotional reactions, and the conditioning that constitutes the glamour, without judging the glamour or ourselves. Krem says, when you become aware, the glamour disappears. When glamour disappears, the qualities of cooperation and unity will quite naturally emerge. Unity and cooperation, synonymous ideas that reflect the divine will. When we cooperate, we create unity. When unity is being realized, cooperation is the natural result. Both lead to the same end, a life without division, a life where sharing and justice are realities. For when we live in unity, when we cooperate, the needs of the separate self are no longer as important. The needs of the group, the needs of the larger whole prevail. Cooperation and unity are our strength. They are the way of the future. To gain them is to have hope. To lose them is to do so at our peril. British philosopher Bertrand Russell once said, "The only thing that will redeem mankind is cooperation." Benjamin Krem's book, The Art of Cooperation, shows us that this is truly the only way forward. That concludes the book review. Here's a couple of quotes from The Art of Cooperation. The concept of a group around a leader who guides them and teaches them and leads them forward is an old Piscean concept. It is disappearing fast, or should be. In groups connected with the new Aquarian experience for humanity, every member of the group should be equal. There should be no leaders surrounded by lesser beings. The leader is usually, in that context, someone who can facilitate, or someone who can organize rather better than others, or someone who has a clearer vision or understanding of the role of the group. As for leadership per se, it is an old and dying concept. How should the leader make his leadership effective in the group work? By disappearing as the leader. Group work should be enjoyment. Someone mentioned the joy that can come out of a satisfactory, full-blooded group activity. It is true. Group work should be the most

joyful work that exists, far better than working alone. The first thing that everyone has to have in a group is goodwill towards each other. Goodwill is the cement that holds the group together. The more you can see people in terms of the soul, the more you will be able to act cooperatively without resentment. The energy of goodwill is not only the lubrication of group work, it is the very basis of the existence of the group.

This next article, written in 1983, may have been intended as a call at that time to the many New Age groups which had been approached by Benjamin Krem and co-workers from 1974 onwards to encourage cooperation. A response was generally, sadly, absent. We reprint the need for synthesis here as part of our current focus on the requirements for effective and unified group work. It could promote honest self-reflection within all groups. It certainly points to the need to explore ways to link arms across a sea of differences and to embrace as equals those with whom you disagree, as Benjamin Krem's master puts it. The article by the master through Benjamin Krem is called The Need for Synthesis and begins, "It is strange that despite the lip service paid to the ideas of unity and brotherly love, so few of the groups involved with New Age concepts do in reality demonstrate an inclusive attitude. Far from doing so, they tend rather in the opposite direction and are among the most separative and exclusive of all the groups engaged in the education of mankind. Their role is to hold before the peoples the vision of a better world in which separatism has no place, in which each is seen as contributing something essential to the whole and of equal value. Yet almost everywhere, the accent is on the superiority of a particular teaching or point of view. Rare indeed is it to find the actions of cooperation and mutual understanding which hold so proud a place in their vocabulary. An ancient rhythm still dominates the thinking of these groups, and much needs to be learned and changed if they would truly represent the ideals of the coming time. That such changes will come is inevitable, but for many, the process will be difficult and long. Many see the need, but cannot find within themselves the ability to relate to others on equal terms. So deeply ingrained is the habit of competition and exclusiveness. Furthermore, for some, the need to be seen as leaders of thought is a dominant factor with them. The glamour of personal ambition has a powerful hold. Such is the situation today. Yet the need is for a growing sense of identity with one another, an apprehension of the underlying synthesis which unites the endeavours of all such groups. Moreover, it is only when that synthesis is grasped and presented to the general public that the educational role of these groups can be fulfilled. At the moment, the average seeker is confused and baffled by the competing claims for his attention and allegiance. Soon, the world will know that the many teachings and formulations of truth stem from one source, that the same divine stimulus flows through all, that the varied interpretations result from the fact that mankind has diverse needs and stands at many stages on the ladder of ascent. Not for nothing has hierarchy

0: He worked to present the needed teachings and ideas on the broadest front, on many different levels, and in a multitude of ways. The synthesis of ideas underlying our multifarious presentation springs from our sense of the unity of all things, from our constant awareness of the whole, and of the indivisibility of that reality. When men share this experience, all things will become possible. When men see the Christ and his disciples, the masters of wisdom, they will come to understand how needed are the many presentations of truth, for they will come to realize how old is man, how varied his experience and expectations down the ages, and how different are the ways in which men absorb ideas. They will come to grasp, too, something of the inherent unity behind the outer diversity. Men will see for themselves that behind the ideas and teachings stands a plan, that every teaching is the formulation of but one fragment of the plan, that the plan is the expression of the creative will of God, and as such is in process of constant change. How then could one group, society, or institution embody the truth for all time? Many, of course, believe that even now they work for synthesis and unity, but this is largely an illusion. Little credit should be taken for forming links with those of like mind. That is useful, but relatively simple. More difficult is it by far to link arms across a sea of differences and to embrace as equals those with whom you disagree. Seek that which unites in your brother's presentation. Know that behind all stands the Christ and his disciples. Remember that the one truth informs all approaches, and that naught divides but the minds of men. Source: A Master Speaks, Volume 1, July 1983. And finally, we'll play part of Maitreya's message number 63.
1: When you see me, you will know, my friends, that the new time indeed has begun. The time of building the new signposts to the future. The time to establish among all peoples correct relationship and trust, to advance together in harmony and sharing, lighting a path for those who will follow. When you see me, you will know this. You will know also that I come not as a God omnipotent to rule, but simply as an elder brother to show you the way. When you have grasped my intention, you will see that that way leads directly to God. For

0: It is the way planned for you from the beginning. No man throughout the history of this world has come to his source by another route. My friends, brothers, and children, know this to be true and follow me.
1: And that's our program for today. 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
1: I'll start by stating that I'm not of Pari Haka Whaka Papa. Taranaki is not where my maunga stands. My maunga is Mo'au. I'm from Tauranga Moana, to be more specific, te Mautere o Matakana. I state that because I'm a firm believer in decolonized methodologies, so I would never try and speak for them. I only speak on how I've personally learned from their examples and philosophies. The people of Pari Haka, the protectors of peace, the independence defenders, the ones who were able to do it without using weapons, their form of passive-aggressive act of resistance and protest shall eternally be remembered, especially considering the sort of law changes being made these days which are impeding on protesters. We must acknowledge our visionaries with sight. Te whiti the shine, tohu the sign, ngā rangatira tokorua, tohu kākahi rawa ko te whiti o rongo mai. You see, te whiti send men to plough, dig the lands up and mess with land surveyors with no intention or mention or violence and aggression. Not even as the people of Pari Haka that were ploughing the lands up as a means of peaceful protest were being arrested, yet still. On November 5th, 1881, the invasion begun.

0: waving guns, a stand was taken. Those soldiers were fired upon with shots of smiles and bombed with grenades of gracious love. They were welcomed and embraced with hugs. For these soldiers invading the space, there wasn't space enough, so the people of Parihaka fell their own walls and made enough. How could you, as a soldier, roll in on a people offering all they have and still confiscate their stuff, rape and touch the woman, pillage the village and chop everything from the crops to the estate to dust? It took a matter of months, but it was done. You see, Te Whiti, Tohu, and their men were in prison, but still they preached, still they practiced non-violent resistance. And in 1883, some were allowed back. Proof the plan of a peaceful people of Parihaka had not failed. But by 1886, for simply holding a meeting, again Te Whiti was jailed. But by 1888, all who survived the turbulence of the times were allowed to return, which means, in the end, peace won over war. In the end, peace wins over all. With examples like Parihaka, why is it that we still haven't learned and we just keep marching to war?
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1: Hey, I know you're thirsty. You need some creative juices to quench your thirst. Well, I'm here to tell you to go into your backyard and pick the ripest orange. Go into the kitchen and pull out your juicer. Slice that orange in half and squeeze those two halves. We'll call them Olaf and Jackson for reference. Now pour that liquid into the cup and take a sip. Swallow. Mm. Now you're ready.
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0: Are you ready?
1: Yep, I'm ready, Susie.
0: How about you? Are you ready too? Well, then let's do it. Right across Aotearoa New Zealand, it's
2: Susie and Friends.
0: Hello, my friend. Kia ora e hoa. I'm Susie Cato.
3: Welcome, Susie and Friends whānau. I'm Trevor.
1: And I'm Soundman Phil. Hi, g'day, hello. Here's today's Super Sound Megamix.
0: Thanks, Phil. That's so cool.
1: Thank you, Susie.
0: In a packed program today, we talk to Tamariki. Isabel tells us about a book called But Then, and we have fun facts about the ruru, the moorpork, Aotearoa's special little owl. And thanks to Rio for suggesting Ruru for fun facts.
3: Some of the musical highlights today include another new Susie song from You and Me, her show on YouTube. What else have we got? Oh, CBT time. Justin Christopher and Happy Music Garden.
1: There are jokes, messages, and shout-outs!
0: And a story from Kiribati called Why Turtles Live in the Sea.
3: That's the email alert. Boy, that was quick. Who's it from? It's from Simon.
0: Oh, kia ora, Trevor. Okay, it says, Hi, Susie, my name is Simon. Kia ora, Simon. I'm six. I love listening to you and your friends. Yay! I like songs about animals. Please play a song about animals. I like dogs best. Well, Simon, we've got a treat for you right now. It's from the group The Pie Burglars, and it's called Dogs Are Better Than Cats.

0: that's right. The pie burglars. And dogs are better than cats, especially for Simon. This is Susie and Friends with Susie Cato, Trevor and Soundman Phil.
1: Do you agree that dogs are better than cats? What pets do you like? Are you a dog person or a cat person? Or maybe you're a rabbit person, a rat person, or a horse person.
2: Or a pig person.
1: Or you might be like me and love all animals. Ooh, do you know a joke about an animal? If you do, why don't you send it in to us and we might just tell it on the show. You can email

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1: "Say what?"
0: and write your message in there.
2: A Susie song is coming soon, but now let's listen